0: You can catch that band playing Saturday Night Live on October 3rd. It is Turnstile. You can also hear Turnstile frontman Brendan Yates on Beva Doobie's new album. She is here to dig into that record and catch up right after this on World Cafe.
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0: This is World Cafe. I'm Rena Duris. The first time Beva Doobie was on the World Cafe, she was just 20 years old, and she performed her songs live from her own bedroom. Since then, things have changed a lot for her professionally. For instance, she's had massive headlining tours, opened for Taylor Swift, and she's worked with Rick Rubin. But as you might expect for someone in their 20s, things have also changed for her personally. Today, Beva Doobie talks about her fourth album, Pylon, and how her personal and professional growth shaped the album. Pylon, named in part for electricity towers, which reminded her of her connection to friends and family while she was isolated on tour over the past few years, also includes a lot of the friends she's made, like Hayley Williams, Turnstile's Brendan Yates, and Chino Moreno of Deftones. Our conversation is coming up, but first, the lead single from Pylon. Here's Beva Doobie, Sun Has Set.

0: You just heard Memories from Biba Doobie. That's a track from her new album, Pylon. Biba Doobie, thanks so much for being here. You're such a fun hang. I always love having you on.
1: Thanks for having me again.
0: I'm Raina Duris. Back in a moment with more World Cafe.
2: 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Good evening. My name is Melanie A. Davis, and you are also listening during our fall fundraiser. 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

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We're part of the educational mission of Murray State University. Good evening, it's 8 o'clock. World Cafe continues.

0: That's a new song called Bottle by Remy Wolf. In a minute, two bands who are related, literally related, on Live from the Archives, next on World Cafe.
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0: for Emma from Bon Iver. A new song that makes me think of a 20-year-old TV show every time I hear it is next on World Cafe.
1: 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Tickets are available now at limacenter.org. Support also comes from the Pennyroyal Arts Council, hosting Buffalo Roam, the music of Laurel Canyon, Saturday, September 26th at 7 p.m. at the historic Alhambra Theater in Hopkinsville. Buffalo Roam brings the rich vocal harmonies and West Coast country rock vibe, made famous by legends like Crosby, Stills, Nash & Young, and Joni Mitchell. Tickets at pennyroyalarts.org. World Cafe continues.
0: Hey, Raina with you on World Cafe. The show Mad Men came out almost 20 years ago, but it's never really left pop culture. And there's one line that's become a meme. You'll see it all the time on social media. You might see someone respond to a person who is mad at them with it. It's kind of like a dismissive flip off. It's this line where Don Draper's in the elevator with a copywriter. They're just about to get out. Here it is.
2: I feel bad for you.
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0: I don't think about you at all. No idea if Angela Autumn was thinking about that Don Draper line when she wrote this, but I think of it every time I hear this song. It's Angela Autumn, I don't think about you at all.

0: Get Away From Me, I Think I'll Love You Soon. That is new from Julia Jacklin. And that's it for this edition of World Cafe. Thank you so much for letting me hang out and soundtrack part of your day for you today. And thank you to the public radio stations, our affiliates all across the country who bring this show to you. 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We produce this show at WXPN at the University of Pennsylvania in Philadelphia. My name is Raina Duras. 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
3: 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We are part of the educational mission of Murray State University. For WKMS, I'm Melanie A. Davis. 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

Welcome to Cafe Jazz. George Eldred with you for some music. Up tonight, Dexter Gordon, Carol Sloan, Bud Shank, Dizzy Gillespie and Phil Woods, Oscar Peterson and Ella Fitzgerald, and the Live at 10 artist, tenor man from Chicago, Von Freeman, up in St. Paul, Minnesota in the mid-1990s. To get it underway, two tenors, Flip Phillips and Scott Hamilton, and a Benny Goodman tune, a smooth one.

The drummer from the classic Dave Brubeck Quartet, Joe Morello, there with Take 5. And before that, Flip Phillips and Scott Hamilton with pianist John Bunch, Phil Flanagan bass, Chris Flory guitar, and Chuck Riggs on drums. They gave us a smooth one. You're listening to Cafe Jazz. I'm George Eldred. Here's I Hear Music from Oscar Peter and Ella Fitzgerald.

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1: In a mellow tone there from the Floating Jazz Festival Trio with Joe Temperley. And before that, I Hear Music, Oscar Peterson and Ella Fitzgerald with Ray Brown on bass. 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I'm George Eldred. Thanks for joining me for Cafe Jazz tonight. 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Welcome back to Cafe Jazz. I'm George Eldred. Here's Bud Shank on flute, with Bill Mays on Fender Rhodes, Alan Broadbent on piano, with On Green Dolphin Street. Then we'll have something from Diz and Phil Woods.

0: Dizzy Gillespie and Phil Woods with Hal Galper at the piano, Steve Gilmore on bass, and drummer Bill Goodwin, Ungawa. And before that, Bud Shank on Green Dolphin Street. You're listening to Cafe Jazz. I'm George Eldred. Here's vocalist Carol Sloan with Clark Terry on trumpet, Bill Charlap piano, Marcus McLaren on bass, and drummer Dennis Mitchell giving us some Cole Porter. Let's do it.
1: When the little blue bird, who has never said a word,

0: simply telling us to fall in love.
1: And

Dexter Gordon there from the Cute album from 1977, one called Blues for Gates. And prior to that, Let's Do It from vocalist Carol Sloan. Great title to that record, too. The songs Ella and Lewis sang, because Clark Terry's playing the trumpet part here. This is WKMS FM HD Murray, WKMD HD Madisonville, and WKMT Fulton, with news and music at WKMS.org. 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Set number 3, live at 10. Let's get this one underway from Chicago tenorman Von Freeman, with Bobby Peterson on piano, Terry Burns bass, and Phil Hay, the drummer. This was recorded at the Dakota in St. Paul, Minnesota, April and May 1996. We're going to hear Wayne Shorter's Footprints. We'll follow that up with Bye Bye Blackbird. Two nice long cuts here.

So mesmerizing.

Bye Bye Blackbird. And before that, Footprints from Von Freeman live at the Dakota in St. Paul, Minnesota. Bobby Peterson piano, Terry Burns bass, and Phil Hay on drums.

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And for the last set, here's pianist Jeff Keyser and his trio from the early 1990s, Black and Tan Fantasy.

Frank Morgan there on alto sax with Wardell Gray, Wild Bill Davis, Conti Condoli, and Carl Perkins, and Leroy Vinegar, Get Happy. Before that, trombonist Frank Rosolino with Stardust, and we started off this part of the show with Jeff Keyser and his trio, Black and Tan Fantasy. You're listening to Cafe Jazz. I'm George Eldred, and here's vocalist Kelly Johnson live at Birdland, What a Little Moonlight Can Do.

Pianist Duke Pearson from 1961 with Freddie Hubbard on trumpet, Willie Wilson trombone, Pepper Adams on Barry, Thomas Howard on bass, and drummer Lex Humphreys with Time After Time, Sammy Kahn and Julie Stein's tune. And before that, Kelly Johnson live at Birdland, What a Little Moonlight Can Do. Thanks for joining us on this edition of Cafe Jazz. Cafe Jazz is a production of WKMS-FM, Murray State University, Murray, Kentucky. I'm George Eldred. 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

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We're part of the educational mission of Murray State University. Now it's time to open up the Jazz Vault.

0: Welcome to Cafe Jazz. George Eldred with you for some music. Tonight's Live at 10 segment, Lenny Tristano back in 1955.
1: And it's that time again, the jazz man, Andy Smith, is back on the air with great jazz. 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
3: This is Todd Hill, and welcome to Cafe Jazz. 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
4: It's 9 o'clock on a Wednesday night, and time for another edition of Cafe Jazz with Colonel Tom. How are you, Tom?
5: I'm fine, Tracy. And you?
4: I am well.
5: Well, you're looking all smiley and happy over there. Must be not a bad day so far.
4: Some days are better than others, I guess.
5: I know.
0: Welcome to the Jazz Vault. George Eldred here, and Brian Clardy's up tonight with this Cafe Jazz show from February 24th, 2016. And some of the cats on that show, Oliver Nelson, Art Pepper, Jeannie Bryson, Tony Williams, Thad Jones and Mel Lewis, and Billy Childs. Hope you like it.

music, so sit back and relax while I play some jazz for you. Coming up in our first set, we have Marcus Roberts from the album The Truth Is Spoken Here. Here's The Arrival featuring Wynton Marsalis.

0: Wikipedia and brush up on some schmur to schmoo. I don't know enough about you. When I come by my place so we can get better acquainted.
1: That was Jeannie Bryson from her album Some Cats Know. Jeannie Bryson sings songs of Peggy Lee. And that was a tune, the very first cut from that album, I Don't Know Enough About You, featuring Paquita de Rivera on clarinet. But leading us off was Marcus Roberts featuring Wynton Marsalis on trumpet from an album called The Truth Is Spoken Here, and a tune called The Arrival. Every time I get a chance to play this song, I play it. It's Oliver Nelson from The Blues and the Abstract Truth. It's a tune called Teeny's Blues. And to me, Eric Dolphy's solo on that is classic jazz in its purest form. Hope you enjoy.

0: play a tune now that I wrote for my daughter about 30 years ago, or 20, I don't know what you want to say. At any rate, I just recorded it on Galaxy, and it's called Patricia. Hope you enjoy it.
1: Yeah.

0: Our music is so beautiful. I almost cried like hearing that song. It's just so beautiful. And then, you know, that everyone is following where we're going. Like, it's a whole life, like, happening in that song. Yeah. And it's great that you feel what's happening. And that's all I can say. That's it. That's jazz.
1: That was Art Pepper from the album Lori's Choice and a tune called Patricia. But leading us off was Oliver Nelson from the album The Blues and the Abstract Truth. And one of my favorites, and I can listen to Eric Dolphy's solo on continuous loop all the time, Teeny's Blues.
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1: Coming up, we have the Tony Williams Trio from the album Young at Heart, their cover of the Beatles' Fool on the Hill.

0: That was Thad Jones and Mel Lewis from their self-titled album in a tune called Central Park North. But leading us off was the Tony Williams Trio from the album Young at Heart and their cover of the Beatles' classic standard, Fool on the Hill.
1: 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We're part of the educational mission of Murray State University. It's the Jazz Vault. I'm George Eldred, and we're hearing Brian Clardy and his Cafe Jazz show from the 24th of February back in 2016. At 1 o'clock, you can hear the BBC World Service overnight, followed by Morning Edition from 5 until 9.
0: Coming up, we have Billy Childs from his album, His April Touch, and the title track from that album on the Windham Hill label that came out over 20 years ago.

0: I think you kind of guessed that one. That was Miles Davis from the album Seven Steps to Heaven and Basin Street Blues. But leading us off was Billy Childs and the title track from his album, His April Touch.
1: 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This is Brian Clardy's Cafe Jazz from February 24th, 2016.
0: Coming up, we have one of the great innovators of this music, Keith Jarrett and his trio featuring Gary Peacock and Jack DeJohnette. It's the title track from their album, Bye Bye Blackbird.

Now you talk about a dynamic duo. That was Hank Jones and Tommy Flanagan from the album I'm All Smiles and their cover of Duke Ellington's In a Sentimental Mood. But leading us off was Keith Jarrett and his trio featuring Jack DeJohnette and Gary Peacock. And a tune called Bye Bye Blackbird is from the title track from that album that came out in the early 2000s. In our last set, we have Arnett Kolop and the Red Garland Trio from their self-titled album and their cover of Willow Weep For Me.

Ah, what a way to end it. That was guitarist Mark Whitfield from his album Marksman on the Warner Brothers label in a tune called Nemu. Hadn't heard from Mark Whitfield in a while in terms of music. Before that, we had Don Pullen, the title track from his album Random Thoughts. But leading us off was Arnett Cobb and the Ray Garland Trio from their self-titled album and their cover of Willow Weep for Me. Well, that will just about do it for me. I want to thank my producer, George Eldred, and all the good folks here at WKMS 91.3 FM, and thank all of you for listening. 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We're part of the educational mission of Murray State University. Stay tuned for the Jazz Vault. Good night.

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5: BBC World Service, it's 8 hours GMT. This is Oliver Conway with the newsroom. The Trump administration has defended the decision to ban three media outlets from the White House, even as the president prepares to address the UN General Assembly.
6: It will be fascinating to see, does he rebuke some of the people in the room for not supporting his war in Iran, and how will that room respond? Will there be walkouts or at least a chilly silence?
5: Tens of thousands without power.

0: within weeks. Mandalit Del Barco, NPR News.
1: A Mississippi grand jury declined to issue any indictments in the death of Nolan Wells. The black teen was discovered dead off the Mississippi coast last July. From the Gulf States Newsroom and Mississippi Public Broadcasting, Elise Gregg has more.
2: Wells's cause of death over the 4th of July weekend, according to the report, was consistent with a drowning. 23 jurors reviewed witness testimony, GPS data, cell phone extractions, and more. The grand jury declined to make any indictments in Wells's death, finding no credible evidence of criminal activity leading to his death. Jurors found that Wells chose to stay at the island instead of leaving with the friends he originally came with. Here's Jackson County District Attorney Angel Myers McElrath.
3: And while on the island, he connected with even more friends. There is absolutely no evidence to support the allegations that Nolan's disappearance and death were racially motivated.
2: Wells was the only black friend in the group to go out and the only one who didn't return. For NPR News, I'm Elise Gregg in Jackson, Mississippi.
1: You're listening to NPR News from Washington. A Venezuelan immigrant who was shot in the back by ICE agents and detained in Austin, Texas, is supposed to be moved for more medical care. Supporters of Wilber Rafael Garces Perez say he was hospitalized after being shot Sunday, but a few hours later he was put in a detention center where he said a bullet was still in his back and he complained of terrible pain. The Trump administration is fast-tracking logging in some areas recently burned by wildfires. Oregon Public Broadcasting's April Ehrlich reports.
4: The U.S. Forest Service is proposing to log about 5,000 acres in central Oregon, where a wildfire burned this summer. The agency gave local tribes, counties, and the public just 1 week to weigh in. The Trump administration is invoking a new policy that fast-tracks post-fire logging. Environmental groups say the Forest Service is rushing a sensitive process. Eric Fernandez is with Oregon Wild.
5: This project may be the first of many where we see excessive logging on public lands after a fire with near zero public process.
4: Researchers say wildlife needs some dead trees left behind for food and shelter. Timber groups say those trees are a fire risk and need to be removed quickly before the wood quality degrades. For NPR News, I'm April Ehrlich in Portland, Oregon.
1: An aviation company says two of its helicopter pilots were killed in a crash on Sunday while fighting a fire in Central California. The pilots were doing water drops over the Dome Fire, a wildfire north of Fresno. I'm Corva Coleman, NPR News in Washington.
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14: 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I'm Steve Inskeep.
15: And I'm Leila Fadel. Good morning. President Trump will address world leaders later this morning at the United Nations General Assembly.
14: Those world leaders will see a president who's under pressure at home and abroad. He's faced legal and political setbacks, as well as concerns about the economic effects of the war he

0: Court recently ruled the new GOP map has to be approved by voters before it can be used. The U.S. Supreme Court refused to intervene in that decision. For now, the appeals court says the order for the new map should not be enforced for up to a week, with the U.S. Supreme Court expected to weigh in again.
1: NPR's Larry Kaplow. 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
2: For WKMS News, I'm Daniel Hurt. It is 6:04. Super PACs affiliated with President Trump and Governor Andy Beshear are airing competing TV ads in a Kentucky congressional district. Kentucky Public Radio's Joe Sonka reports the increasingly competitive race is between Republican Ralph Alvarado and Democrat Zach Dimbo.
3: Donald Trump won Kentucky's 6th congressional district 2 years ago by 15 points, with incumbent Republican Andy Barr winning by almost double that margin. However, Barr isn't running for the seat this year, and Democrats are increasingly optimistic Dimbo can win the seat against Alvarado. A sign of that optimism is a $250,000 TV ad buy this week from Beshear Super PAC, which attacked Alvarado over pardons issued by former Governor Matt Bevin, his 2019 running mate.
4: Time and again, Alvarado chose his buddy Matt Bevin over protecting Kentucky families.
3: That was followed by an even larger ad buy from a PAC affiliated with Trump, which promoted Alvarado's experience as a doctor. But the pro-Alvarado ad did not mention Trump, whose approval rating has fallen dramatically in Kentucky during his second term. Erin Covey is a House analyst with Cook Political Report. She says a large swath of voters disapprove of Trump, but generally don't like Democrats.
5: It's hard to say how many of these voters will be willing to vote for a Democrat at the end of the day.
3: Cook recently recategorized the race to improve Dimbo's odds, though Alvarado remains the likely favorite. I'm Joe Salka in Louisville.
2: For more than six decades, the Twin Cities of Fulton, Kentucky and South Fulton, Tennessee have topped off their summer with their annual Banana Festival, celebrating the town's history as a key railroad stop for fruit in the days before refrigeration. Will Darnell was there this weekend.
6: Once deemed the banana capital of the world, at one point in the Twin Cities' history, more than 70% of bananas imported to the U.S. came through Fulton and South Fulton by rail, kept cool with gigantic blocks from the local ice house. The week-long festival's main attraction is a one-ton banana pudding that's paraded through town and then served to eager attendees. Tourism director Kenny Etherton says the festival brings newcomers to town, but that locals see it as a sort of homecoming.
7: It's kind of like Christmas, Thanksgiving. They get to see each other. A lot of classes have class reunions, and it's just a coming together of the Twin Cities.
6: Etherton says the festival helps visitors to understand the town's potassium-rich history before they split. I'm Will Darnell in Fulton.
2: Today there is a slight chance of showers this afternoon, otherwise partly sunny with a high near 81. Chance of precipitation is 20%. Tonight, partly cloudy with a low around 61, starting to cool off a bit. Tomorrow, it's going to be partly sunny with a high near 77. And tomorrow night, mostly cloudy during the evening, becoming clear with a low around 58. And on Thursday, mostly sunny with a high near 79. And Thursday night, mostly clear with a low around 59. And on Friday, mostly sunny with a high near 80. 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
10: And I'm Leila Faldin. Good morning. The country's biggest news organizations are banding together to protest President Trump's attacks on journalists.
9: Yeah, media outlets, including the New York Times and Fox News, are suspending their use of what's called pool audio, video, and photographs of the president. That's where a small group of reporters follows the president around. NPR is a leader in the radio pool and will not use audio from White House events until further notice. Here's what they're all responding to. Reporters from CNN, MS Now, and Politico were banned from entering the White House because the president didn't like what they reported. Those news organizations have sued. Coming up, we'll speak with CNN's former White House correspondent Jim Acosta, who President Trump tried and failed to keep out of the White House during his first term. We begin with the latest news.
10: NPR's Brian Mann is following the developments and joins me now. Good morning, Brian.
11: Good morning, Leila.
10: So this expanded fast yesterday. What happened?
11: Well, really something we haven't seen before. You know, Trump's worked throughout his second term to pressure news organizations. He's used lawsuits and the power of regulatory agencies.

0: Will Darnell was there this weekend.
1: Once deemed the banana capital of the world, at one point in the Twin Cities' history, more than 70% of bananas imported to the U.S. came through Fulton and South Fulton by rail, kept cool with gigantic blocks from the local ice house. The week-long festival's main attraction is a one-ton banana pudding that's paraded through town and then served to eager attendees. Tourism director Kenny Etherton says the festival brings newcomers to town, but that locals see it as a sort of homecoming.
2: It's kind of like Christmas, Thanksgiving. They get to see each other. A lot of classes have class reunions, and it's just a coming together of the Twin Cities.
1: Etherton says the festival helps visitors to understand the town's potassium-rich history before they split. I'm Will Darnell in Fulton.
0: Today there is a slight chance of showers this afternoon, otherwise partly sunny with a high near 81. Chance of precipitation is 20%. Tonight, partly cloudy with a low around 61, starting to cool off a bit. 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
4: You're catching up on the morning news here on Murray State's 91.3 WKMS. And today that news includes one ton of banana pudding. As a Fulton County native, I'm glad to hear that our student reporter, Will Darnell, went out to the banana festival. And I love it. 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
6: 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I'm Steve Inskeep.
7: And I'm Leila Faldin. Good morning. President Trump will address world leaders later this morning at the United Nations General Assembly.
6: Those world leaders will see a president who's under pressure at home and abroad. He's faced legal and political setbacks, as well as concerns about the economic effects of the war he launched against Iran.
7: NPR White House correspondent Franco Ordonez is following it all, and he joins us now. Good morning.
8: Good morning, Leila.
7: So what do we know about Trump's UN speech?
8: What we do know is that there's going to be a lot of attention on it, and that's largely because he's often made big news here in the past. I mean, remember in his first speech during his first term, how he threatened to totally destroy North Korea, or last year when he blasted the UN for not living up to its potential. Now, based on conversations with the White House, Trump today is expected to paint himself as a problem solver, highlighting peace deal that he's announced around the world. And speaking of wins, I expect he'll tout his new deal with Denmark over security of Greenland. He actually has a signing event immediately after the speech. He's also going to be defending his Iran policy, which will be very interesting because he's going to be doing that in front of the Iranian president, who will also have a chance to speak likely the following day.
7: Who's he going to meet with one-on-one on the sidelines?
8: Yeah, Trump's got meetings with Ukraine President Volodymyr Zelensky, the British Prime Minister Andy Burnham, as well as Gulf leaders and Venezuela's interim president Delcy Rodriguez. I spoke to Richard Fontaine, who served in the George W. Bush White House and now runs the Center for a New American Security. He says the significance of those meetings really speaks to the changing role of the UN as an institution, and some would even say maybe a weakening role.
9: The meat of the diplomacy will be done in the private meetings, not at the UN Security Council.

0: during a second term. Erin Covey is a House analyst with Cook Political Report. She says a large swath of voters disapprove of Trump, but generally don't like Democrats.
1: It's hard to say how many of these voters will be willing to vote for a Democrat at the end of the day.
0: Cook recently recategorized the race to improve Dembo's odds, though Alvarado remains the likely favorite. I'm Joe Salka in Louisville.
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5: And be like our friend Ashley McCann in Springfield, Tennessee. Remember, our reach goes, you know, not just in Western Kentucky, but beyond that. So Ashley has decided to become a new member today. And she will probably be out rocking her new octopus t-shirt for that gift. So thank you so much, Ashley. She said, thank you, WKMS and NPR, for your continued dedication to the news of our country and our world. I'm so thankful for WKMS.
4: Well, we're so thankful for you, Ashley. We truly couldn't do it without you. 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Maybe you could take care of $10 a month of that right now and get that octopus t-shirt for yourself that says Protect Public Radio, because that's what you're doing. Thanks so much.
6: It's Morning Edition from NPR News. I'm Steve Inskeep.
7: And I'm Leila Faldin. Good morning. The country's biggest news organizations are banding together to protest President Trump's attacks on journalists.
6: Yeah, media outlets including the New York Times and Fox News are suspending their use of what's called pool audio, video, and photographs of the president. That's where a small group of reporters follows the president around. NPR is a leader in the radio pool and will not use audio from White House events until further notice. Here's what they're all responding to. Reporters from CNN, MS Now, and Politico were banned from entering the White House because the president didn't like what they reported. Those news organizations have sued. Coming up, we'll speak with CNN's former White House correspondent Jim Acosta, who President Trump tried and failed to keep out of the White House during his first term. We begin with the latest news.
7: NPR's Brian Mann is following the developments and joins me now. Good morning, Brian.
8: Good morning, Leila.
7: So this expanded fast yesterday. What happened?
8: Well, really something we haven't seen before. You know, Trump's worked throughout his second term to pressure news organizations. He's used lawsuits and the power of regulatory agencies to threaten media companies when he doesn't like their coverage or their portrayals of him. But his latest move, blocking White House access for journalists from these three major news organizations, it triggered a very different, more unified response. First, we saw five major TV networks that provide that pool coverage Steve mentioned of Trump. They all announced they're suspending shared efforts as a protest against Trump's action. This decision to push back against the White House was made in part by Brian Boughton, who chairs the TV pool, and he announced the boycott in an email to pool video subscribers. Boughton is the Washington bureau chief of Fox News, an outlet that's often been perceived as friendly to Trump. Here's how Fox News reported on the network's joint decision.
9: Now, the White House television pool, which includes Fox News, releasing a joint statement, it reads the following. The public has a vital interest in receiving accurate, independent information about its government. No administration should restrict a news organization because it objects to its reporting, end quote.
8: Now, Leila, that protest then expanded through the day on Monday as other organizations, including the New York Times, NPR, and the Washington Post, announced they too were suspending use of shared pool photographs and audio. It's unclear how long this will last, but we did see it play out at one Trump event yesterday. There was a ribbon cutting for the new White House helipad, and you couldn't hear what the president was saying.
7: Yeah, I saw that. He was definitely talking, but we didn't hear anything that he said. What's Trump saying about the media's response?
8: Well, he really

0: doubled down yesterday, writing on his Truth Social platform. He called CNN, MSNBC, and Politico dangerous and a threat to democracy. In a statement sent to NPR, the White House argued that media access is a privilege for journalists, not a right. Then during an appearance in New York City with Mayor Zoran Mamdani, he mocked the media protest. He said, "They were going to boycott me, but they never boycott me, so I wasn't very worried about that." Then late yesterday, Trump and the White House announced they're launching their own 24/7 video stream. They're calling it Trump TV.
1: A lawsuit was filed yesterday aimed at overturning Trump's ban. Where does that stand?
0: Yeah, so in their legal filing in federal court, these news organizations that are blocked from the White House called Trump's action an unprecedented attack on press freedoms and the First Amendment. That case is going to be heard by Judge Timothy Kelly, who heard a previous case in 2018 where the White House rescinded press access for a CNN reporter. The judge sided with CNN in that case. Media organizations are asking him to do much the same, and there's a hearing expected on Wednesday. This is all happening, of course, with the midterm elections just over 40 days away, and many of Trump's Republican allies have urged him to focus on issues like the economy, inflation, and high gas prices. Instead, much of the president's attention appears to be focused on his anger toward journalists.
1: NPR's Brian Mann. Thank you, Brian.
0: Thank you.
2: Why is the president focused that way? Let's bring in Jim Acosta. He's the former chief White House correspondent for CNN, who left the network last year and is now an independent journalist and host of The Jim Acosta Show. Mr. Acosta, good morning.
3: Hey, good morning, Steve. Great to be with you.
2: I'll remind people that Trump banned you from the White House in his first term when you were working for CNN. He didn't like your coverage. How did that turn out?
3: Well, the judge ruled in our favor. He granted a temporary restraining order, which resulted in the White House giving me my press pass back. And we dropped the lawsuit. And then the Trump White House dropped the whole thing. And I went back to work. So it worked out okay for me. And I've been very worried that he was going to escalate things during this second administration. And that's what he's done.
2: What do you make of this second round of banning and the response of the press corps?
3: Well, I'm really happy to see the press banding together here. That's exactly what needed to take place. It's what should have taken place when the Associated Press was kicked out of the Oval Office and off of Air Force One a year and a half ago, when they refused to call the Gulf of Mexico the Gulf of America. That was ridiculous. That should have never taken place. You know, what took place with me back in November of 2018, it was one day after the midterms, when I was, you know, kicked out of the White House, that was, you know, aimed at one specific journalist. This is aimed at three specific news organizations, and we just can't allow that to happen. And so it's a good thing to see the press showing some solidarity. I think it gets the message across to the White House. And when, you know, Trump was speaking yesterday and there was no audio, I think they got the message, at least for now.
2: Now, there was some reporting suggesting that the president was shown or saw himself some coverage that he didn't like, and that might have been part of the motivation here. But as you think about this, why do you think the president has returned to this repeated tactic of attacking the media right now?
3: Well, Steve, I think he's in serious political trouble. I think there was a poll that came out yesterday that showed him at 29% approval ratings. I mean, that's Nixon, that's Trump, January 6th territory. That's not good for him or the Republican Party. So he's he's returned to the old tactic of going after one of his favorite boogeymen, which is the press. I don't think it's going to work this time around, because I think when people go to the gas station and fill up their gas tank, they're not thinking about the press and what's being reported. They don't see the price of gas as being fake news. They see it as being real news. But two things can be the same, can be true at the same time. You know, he can be going after the press as a distraction, but it can also be dangerous for our democracy. And that's why I think it's so important right now to see the press banding together. The First Amendment is critical to our democracy, and without it, we're in a whole lot of trouble, and I think the public recognizes that.
2: Well, let's take the administration's complaint at face value here for a moment. Vice President Vance, speaking with reporters, backed up the president's point of view and cited a study by a conservative group that the coverage of the White House was 92% negative. Now, without even getting into that percentage, negative versus positive, when you were covering the White House, did you think of your stories as positive or negative?
3: No, I mean, I see it as doing the news. I mean, that's what we're doing here, right? We're covering stories that matter to the American people. We're covering the president of the United States. You know, one of the things that I found during the first administration of Donald Trump, Steve, is that he objected to, and I think his administration objected to, just regular old fact-checking. Donald Trump's war on the press really started on January 20th, on his inauguration day of his first term, when the press was reporting that his inauguration crowd size was not as large as Barack Obama's, he blew a gasket and started going after the press. And it's been troublesome ever since. I think by and large, what he objects to is us fact-checking him. And to me, the question becomes, you know, what do we do as journalists? Do we just allow truth to become lies and lies to become truth? Or are we there to provide sort of a safety valve for the American people to make sure they're getting fair, accurate information at all times, no matter who's in charge, without fear or favor? Donald Trump doesn't like that concept. He would like to break apart that concept. It's why you're seeing him going after news organization after news organization. He's going after networks, even their comedians. But we can't let that deter us. We have to stand tough, especially in this moment as we're heading into the midterms. The public is counting on the press to stand tall. This is no time to bend the knee.
2: Jim Acosta is an independent journalist and former CNN White House correspondent. Jim, thanks so much.
3: Thanks.
4: Listening to an important story there about media coverage and the freedom of the press, Jim Acosta saying the public is counting on the press in these midterm elections. And I definitely think that's true. But I also think that right now here at our radio station, we are counting on you, the public, because how we are able to provide fact-checked accurate news is that listeners across the region help fund the ability for us to do that. And that's pretty incredible. So right now, if you have been listening to this pledge drive a while, because it's been a few days now, this is the last day of the fall fundraiser, call in support of journalism that makes a difference and that matters in your life, that you keep on the air, truly, at 1-800-599-4737.
5: 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Courtney said that a very dear late friend of hers introduced her to WKMS a little over a decade ago, forever holding a spot in her heart. 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
6: I'm Tony Riley and I'm from Hopkinsville, Kentucky. I never doubt what I hear. I know what I hear is truthful, it's well-researched, it's not inflammatory, it's facts. And the other thing is that I get backstories. I mean, I get stories that kind of help fill in some of the cracks of a bigger news story. And I just feel so informed when I listen to WKMS. And it's a very, very small price to pay for that kind of news coverage and that kind of service. This is coming from the heart. I really feel this. I mean, this is not something I'm making up.
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4: And by the time it gets to the last day of fundraiser, a lot of the people who are normally givers have already given, right? 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So at this point, we're truly talking to new members. Like, if you've been out there listening and you know that you've heard in fundraisers before, people have, well, they always meet their goal, you know. No, it really counts on the new folks, the people who, you know, are joining the membership for the first time. That's really, really powerful. 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
9: 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I'm Leila Fadel.
2: And I'm Steve Inskeep. The Hollywood agent Ari Emanuel says agents recruit actors and directors by asking a question. Are you happy? Few people say yes, which starts them down the road to a new agent. So when I met Emanuel, I had a question for him. Are you happy?
10: I'm satisfied at times and I'm happy at times. I'm not sure if you're really engaged in life, you're happy.
2: He says he wants a meaningful life, which he explores in his memoir, Roll the Calls. Rolling calls means your assistant lines up one call after another. Ari Emanuel co-founded the powerful agency now known as William Morris Endeavor. He's represented everyone from Oprah to Martin Scorsese to Vince McMahon. His client Mark Wahlberg made the HBO series Entourage, and Emanuel was the model for Ari Gold, the actor's profanely over-the-top agent.
11: Eric, do not fear. I got my top lieutenants meeting me in the war room in 10 minutes.
12: Ari, I'm getting killed over here. Vince isn't happy.
11: Of course he's not happy. Nobody's happy in this town except for the losers. Look at me, I'm miserable. That's why I'm rich.
2: Emanuel is the brother of Rahm and Zeke Emanuel, who worked for President Obama. He's a Democrat who also talks to President Trump, a former client. He runs the company that dominates pro wrestling and mixed martial arts. His memoir contains biting descriptions of Hollywood figures he dislikes and confessions of his own explosions of rage. Preparing for this interview, I learned that many agents admire his success, though some do not admire his style. Emanuel sees packaging deals for TV and movies as an art.
10: The art of agenting is being relentless in the pursuit to fulfill the dreams of your clients. That is not easy, right? Because you have to convince somebody that somebody you found that their product was worthy and that there's some great thing there that a larger group of people will like and enjoy and that can create economic benefit for them. And there's an artistry to making sure that process is as smooth as possible for the best financial outcome for the buyer and the studio in that relationship. And creatively, your client has an incredible experience and sees through what they have started.
2: In reading through your account of your experiences, I started making notes of little bits of technique.
10: Well, can I ask you a question?
2: Sure.
10: Are you happy?
2: I'm happy enough now.
10: Exactly.
2: I'm happy to be talking to you. And we'll get to tomorrow.
10: Exactly.
2: But thank you for asking. We can talk later. We'll have a conversation.
10: No problem.
2: But for now, I will mention that you describe incessant, obsessive almost, phone calling of people again and again, day after day after day. Persistence, loyalty seems important to you. Spending lots of money for LA Lakers tickets at courtside, throwing lots of F-bombs, and being willing to knife people.
10: Yes.
2: What am I missing, if anything, in the list?
10: You know, I think maybe some people wouldn't say this, people realize that I'm a ride or die guy with them when I commit to people. And that is, I think, a quality that is important for leadership, important for parenting, important for friendship.
2: Emmanuel says he became Larry David's agent by calling him constantly, even after David said no.
10: Enough that he threw up the white flag saying, I can't take this anymore. And it was uncomfortable for him. And every pursuit is different. But I knew if I got him to the white flag, I would win.
2: Why do you think that works instead of people calling the police?
10: Well, you know, if you're not self-deprecating, if you're not belittling of yourself, if you're not funny, then it's stalking. And I think he appreciated it. But, you know, it was on the tipping point.
2: You actually write, rage is a tool of my trade.
10: Mm-hmm. Yeah. I mean, I don't know. I've done pretty well, I think.
2: And the style that people may have heard about, the F-bombs, the screaming at people, the hanging up on people.
10: Yeah. Yeah.
2: The cursing important and powerful people sometimes.
10: Yeah. Or challenging them, not giving into their will and making your will, believing in your own will.
2: And you admit here, pretty often it was a mistake, something you regretted later.
10: I would say, one, I'm not afraid of confrontation. Two, I have agency for myself. If I'm ride or die for other people, I better be ride or die for me.
2: What is the source of your rage?
10: The youngest child of three boys. You know, I had dyslexia and ADHD, and we were judged by our intelligence by grades and reading.
2: Is this right? They put you in special ed?
10: Well, I mean, back then, nobody understood dyslexia. Dyslexia has nothing to do with intelligence.
2: Of course.
10: And people think that you cannot achieve. And because of that, you're also questioning that you will be discovered that they're right.
2: Yeah.
10: Yeah, it causes anger issues, especially if somebody touches, for me, the third rail and questions that I'm not intelligent or tries to pull one over me as if I'm not smart enough to realize what you're trying to do with me. Back then, I would have cut off arms and legs not to have dyslexia.
2: Mm-hmm.
10: Now, I got emotional endurance. I got pretty good EQ. I think differently because I'm not linear, because I just how I read it. And now it's incredible.
2: Ari Emanuel says he eventually grew less angry through therapy. In our conversation, he was calm when talking about the past, but he grew animated discussing the present. He's in favor of a big Hollywood merger, the Paramount-Warner deal. It brings multiple sources of TV news, including CNN, under one owner. But Emanuel contends it preserves competition.
10: We need four strong bidders.
2: Four strong companies buying
10: Netflix,
2: stuff.
10: Netflix, Amazon, hopefully the Paramount-Warners, and Disney. So that we can create a bidding war to get the artists I represent, the artists other agencies represent, the economics they need, and the ability to make the products they want. As I have said on the CNN front, pick an editorial board to oversee the conversation. Pick it, make it bipartisan,
2: so press
10: and
2: freedom.
10: Move the on. Because it's important for Hollywood for my clients to make movies and television.
2: So I raise a question about press freedom. You're like, okay, deal with that. That's a detail of the bigger
10: and
2: thing.
10: And take
2: as
10: your
2: you
10: politics out of it, because the rest of the issues you're presenting are there's a deal there. Let's stop around.
2: Ari Emanuel, thanks so much.
10: Thank you.
2: His memoir is entitled Roll the Calls. This is NPR News.
4: And this is Murray State's 91.3 WKMS. Just checking if you're listening this morning. Probably more bleeps in that story than I've heard in an NPR story in a little while. But it's fun, right, to hear lighter news of the day. And my favorite quote probably from that was, if you're not funny, it's stalking. 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That's our goal for Morning Edition this morning. And then you're back to uninterrupted Morning Edition tomorrow. Isn't that awesome?
13: That's great. And that's what you're here for, is for uninterrupted news. You get your
5: funny stories, lighthearted, kind of to mix in with what's going on, because I know it can be very overwhelming. 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So take just a couple minutes. I know it's the morning, everyone's grabbing their things out of their car to get into work. 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
13: I am Kathleen Guess, and I'm from Marion, Kentucky, and I support WKMS. One day it just clicked that, yes, I'm one of those people that they're waiting on to call so they can finish. So instead of depending on other people, I realized I'm that other person, so I'm going to have to step up and give. And then I was like, that's my NPR, and I contributed to it, and they're there partly because of me, and I felt a lot more connected to it, and I feel like I take responsibility for it, and I share in it, too, so I'm really glad that I did start giving, and I'm not just sitting back waiting for somebody else to, you know, fill the goal for the day. So it's a good feeling.
7: 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She said that, you know, she always waiting for somebody else to call in. 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
2: 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I'm Steve Inskeep.
1: And I'm Leila Fadel. Good morning. Washington insists its economic blockade on Iran is working. President Trump is signaling a willingness to let current conditions drag on through the November midterms. Earlier this month, he said the administration is not looking for a deal anymore. NPR's Hadil El-Shalchi reports on Iran's strategic response.
14: More than 6 months into the military conflict between the U.S. and Iran, the strategic balance has settled into a high-stakes game of endurance. Washington's main calculation relies on economic suffocation, hoping its naval blockade will cut off oil exports to starve Tehran into bending to its will. Vali Nasser is an Iran expert and professor at Johns Hopkins University.
15: Not only prevents Iran from selling oil, exporting oil, but more importantly, it prevents Iran from importing what it needs, from commodities to manufactured goods to food.
14: Nasser says Trump assumes that the U.S. holds all the leverage.
15: He's fairly comfortable with where gas prices stand. So the way in which the conversation around Iran began to take shape is that Iran is losing, that America now has the upper hand, and the pressure is on Iran to surrender.
14: Iran's approach, he says, however, is built on intense escalation to make Trump uncomfortable.
15: To be far more aggressive, to retaliate in a disproportionate way, and to actually appear to the United States to be unrestrained.
14: In the latest bout of fighting, Iran has intensified its strikes on oil tankers and U.S. bases in the Gulf and Jordan. Alex Vitanka is director of the Iran program at the Middle East Institute. He says Iran's continued blockade of the Strait of Hormuz and its support of the Yemeni Houthi rebels in their advances on an alternative shipping route in the Red Sea is driving up global oil prices, which is a key part of the Iran plan.
16: That suddenly makes Iran's case for economic warfare against the West that much easier to pull off.
14: Nasser says the Iranians have their eye on November.
15: Get the president out of the comfort zone he may be feeling vis-a-vis the elections, to get him more worried about the outcome of the elections. And then they're hoping that translates to him being more amenable to cutting a deal.
14: Iranian leaders want to go back to a memorandum of understanding reached with the U.S. in June that quickly fell apart. The MOU granted Iran temporary relief from the U.S. naval blockade, immediate sanctions waivers for crude oil exports, and the release of frozen assets, while giving the U.S. a promise not to seek nuclear weapons and to reopen the Strait of Hormuz. But as both countries strong-arm each other, the current state of the conflict is unsustainable, says Ali Vaez. He's deputy program director for the Middle East and North Africa at International Crisis Group.
17: We would probably go from one ad hoc truce to another cycle of tit-for-tat escalation to another ad hoc truce.
14: While Trump has said the war will end after the midterms, Vaz says it may go on until the end of the Trump administration.
17: That is a formula for forever war, but it is a formula for a low simmer forever war.
14: And as the war simmers, one thing seems to be true. It's become a test of who will blink first. Hedil Alshalchi, NPR News, Istanbul.
2: Let's get some insight into the fight over data centers in this country. An analysis from the Pew Research Center earlier this year found more than 1,500 new data centers were in some stage of planning, and of course there's plenty of protest. One of the selling points is that data centers will create local jobs, especially in rural areas. So, is there any data to back that up? From KUT in Austin, Mose Bushell reports.
18: And this is Old Zorn Road.
19: On a hot August afternoon, Abigail Lindsay drove me around her home about an hour from Austin and San Antonio. We passed fields dried brown by the Texas sun, hay bales, livestock.
18: Everyone out here has animals, whether it's chickens or goats, cattle, horses. We have a lot of horses out here.
19: But our tour was about what comes next. Developers want to replace some of these farms with data centers. Lindsay and some of her neighbors oppose those plans.
18: They're going to touch every single part of your life, from the value of your home, to your air quality, to your water, to your light.
19: Guadalupe County, where much of this land sits, has welcomed the centers with tax breaks. One 10-year agreement gives a company a 90% county tax cut in the first 5 years of operations. It slowly increases the tax obligations for the next 5 years. And one reason for these deals is the economic growth promised by developers. At a county commissioner's hearing this spring, Cynthia Thompson, with the company Cloudburst Data Centers, promised 480 new jobs at the center. And that was just the beginning.
20: We are an economic multiplier. The project will stimulate local spending, jobs.
19: Pointing to an industry-sponsored study, she said that every new job at the facility would create an estimated 6.4 other new jobs locally, increasing wages and spending throughout the community. How do we know? Economists say there's still not a lot of academic research to back up claims like these. That's despite data centers having been around for a while.
0: These things are not new. They've been being built since the start of the internet.
19: Daniel Yu is a professor at Georgia Tech's Scheller College of Business. He recently co-authored a study showing that communities that hosted earlier generations of data centers saw some economic growth.
0: Something like on the order of 1% in the first 3 years of first data center entry, and something like maybe 5% over the longer term.
19: But that growth did not happen everywhere. You found the economic benefits were only really apparent in metropolitan areas where other businesses are more likely to open up around data centers, something economists call spillover.
0: The implication is that rural counties may not be able to depend on spillovers to drive job growth or new business creation in the same way that metro areas might be able to.
19: That spillover is important because the centers themselves don't usually bring a lot of permanent jobs, says Mark Murrow, who co-authored a different study from the Brookings Institution.
21: There's certainly an initial burst of construction jobs, but they're not long-term employment sources.
19: Representatives from Cloudburst data centers did not respond to emailed questions about how they estimated their project's impacts, and Guadalupe County would not comment because of lawsuits brought by the opponents of the data centers. But both you and Murrow say there are reasons beyond jobs communities might want these businesses. Increased tax revenue for school districts is a big selling point. The question is whether those benefits outweigh the costs, like increased demand on water, electricity, and quality of life concerns. Back on those country roads in Texas, Abigail Lindsay says she and her neighbors are a firm no.
22: It's always this, if we just build one more thing.
19: It's a skepticism that's reached the state's top political leaders. Last month, Texas Governor Greg Abbott announced a pause on new data center approvals because of what it might mean for the state's power grid. For NPR News, I'm Moz Bouchel in Austin.

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1: And this is 91.3 WKNS, your NPR station, on this last day of our fall fun drive. You just heard information there about setting goals to reduce inequality and end hunger and boost education around the world from the UN. And more than a decade later, they've made progress. Childhood mortality is on the way down, and it's one of those things, it's a long-term goal, but it's a goal that they are achieving. And we are counting on you in the long term to keep us going.
2: Yeah, that's right. I think about data centers in our community and the reporting that Derek Oberle is doing right now. You probably are hearing it almost weekly on the station. You count on WKMS to provide that. It's almost like a beat now, a coverage beat that we're providing. We can do that because listeners call and support. Guys, there's 17 minutes left in Morning Edition, $560 to go on our show goal on this last day of fall fundraising. It's been really fun, and we just want to thank you next, like friends Lewis and Rosemary Bradley in Hopkinsville, who are giving their support. We're hearing from friends all over the region, and that's really powerful.
3: Yeah, and we want to hear from you. We want to hear from our listeners. You know, we talk about how much even data centers, that is down to a community level, and people are really standing up and, you know, expressing how they feel. And, you know, your voice matters in all kinds of situations like that. And so, you know, stepping up to give and sharing that adding your voice and making a gift to WKMS and help us to keep building this community-led future together.
2: Oh, I like that. Community-led future. I feel like that's nice.
1: And the thing about the data center projects coming to this area, too, is the amount of work that the newsroom has to put in doing research and interviewing people and learning about what it means for the local economy, what it will mean for economic development, what it will mean for the environment, and how community leaders, voters, and people at large feel about it. It's a big deal when something like that comes to town, and it's important that we're able to bring that kind of coverage to you. And so if you enjoy knowing the latest news on the data center possibly coming to the gaseous diffusion plant and how all that is going to work, you listen to us for that kind of information, and we're glad to bring it to you. 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
2: And you already have a relationship with the station, right? 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
1: Yes, that's right. 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
2: Yeah, and we can frame it like a responsibility, but it can also be a privilege. 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It says something about you as a person that makes you very different from other people. Oh, that was loud thunder out there.
1: A little bit of thunderstorm.
2: I know. All right. So call now, 1-800-599-4737, because you are a little different as a person. 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
0: Good morning, I'm Steve Inskeep. The Campaign for North Africa is a World War II themed board game. Hyper-detailed. Each army unit has its own water supply. Italians need more of it because they need to make pasta. That is in the rules. Nobody's known ever to have finished a complete game, including the creator. Two friends are trying and making a podcast about it. One practice turn took them more than 20 episodes. This could take longer than the war. It's Morning Edition.
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0: 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I'm Steve Inskeep.
9: And I'm Leila Fadel. A competitive congressional race in Arizona is one of just 18 across the country that could determine which party controls the House. The central question in that race is, did Republicans' One Big Beautiful Bill Act help or hurt voters? KJZZ's Wayne Shutsky reports.
10: Treasury Secretary Scott Bessent and House Speaker Mike Johnson joined incumbent GOP Congressman Juan Sisgomani in August to tour a Frito-Lay factory in Casa Grande, a rapidly expanding city about an hour south of Phoenix that's part of the state's 6th congressional district. After the tour, Bessent gave his impression of the city.
11: Life is good here in Casa Grande.
10: The three Republicans used the tour to praise GOP policies, and specifically how the One Big Beautiful Bill is benefiting Congressional District 6. Here's Speaker Johnson.
12: We're putting manufacturers, small businesses, working families in the best possible position to succeed. And we're going to continue to do that.
10: The visit came as polling shows Sisgomani locked in a close race with Democratic challenger Joanna Mendoza, a Marine Corps veteran who grew up nearby in a family of farm workers. To Mendoza, President Trump's signature domestic policy achievement, also called H.R. 1, hasn't been all that beautiful for CD 6, where residents are dealing with a rising cost of living. And she says H.R. 1's changes to SNAP food assistance are making things worse. Mendoza says programs like these helped her rise out of rural poverty to eventually become a Marine Corps drill sergeant.
13: I share that with people because these programs are not, they're not a handout, they're a hand up. And certainly families like mine used them when they needed them.
10: Since Arizona began implementing the changes to SNAP, just over half of the people enrolled in the state lost benefits, around 500,000 Arizonans. That's outpacing other states across the country. Nationwide, 25 states with available data reported that over 1 million children lost their SNAP benefits. Republicans have defended the changes. Here's Sisgomani at a debate earlier this month.
14: We want to make sure that we protect that safety net for the people that that was meant to do. There's a lot of fraud out there.
10: But critics, including many SNAP recipients, have complained that new bureaucratic hurdles are causing otherwise qualified Arizonans to lose coverage. Data from the state agency responsible for administering food assistance, released in response to a records request by KJZZ, shows it has dropped millions of calls with Arizonans since October 2024, which has made it harder for people seeking benefits to comply with H.R. 1's new work requirements that went into effect last year. The agency now says it's making changes to improve its ability to answer those calls. But during the factory visit, Sisgomani lists the ways he thinks H.R. 1 is benefiting his constituents.
15: Represents the largest tax cut in American history made permanent. Largest share of tax relief directly to low and middle income Americans. Protects and creates up to 7.2 million jobs.
10: Ultimately, it will be up to CD6 voters to decide whether the Big Beautiful Bill has been a boon or a bust for their community. Counties in the district have an unemployment rate between 5.5% to nearly 7%. That's more than a percentage point higher than when Trump took office for his second term. George Scott, who works with the local Chamber of Commerce in rural Benson, Arizona, acknowledged that life can be tough in districts like his and thinks the GOP-backed tax cuts will help.
16: I believe in the tax cuts. You know, it's just hard to make ends meet in rural Arizona.
10: Back in Casa Grande, resident Terry Arvizu appeared alongside Mendoza at a recent panel to tell a different story.
17: I talk to my neighbors, I talk to co-workers, and everybody's struggling. We need more in our community. We need the resources, we need the help. Like, we don't feel like anyone's hearing our voices.
10: So, is life good in CD6? It depends on who you ask. For NPR News, I'm Wayne Shutsky in Phoenix.
0: Some Americans hope to revive the sales of U.S.-grown cotton. Brazil and China command much of the market, and that market has stopped growing. Harvest Public Media's Michael Marks reports what went wrong and what people want to do about it.
18: The global demand for cotton has been stagnant for quite some time. you know, you'd have to look at it and say over the last 20 years, we actually haven't had any growth.
19: That's Hank Reichel, CEO of Staple Cotton, a marketing co-op that exports American cotton around the globe. He says the crop has lost out to man-made materials like nylon or polyester, which are easier to work with and often cheaper.
18: Certainly what we've seen over the last 20, 30 years is a big increase in synthetic textiles versus cotton.
19: During that time, the cotton business has downsized. In 1991, the U.S. Department of Agriculture counted more than 1,500 cotton gins. Now there are just over 400. That has caught the attention of people in Washington, like Agriculture Secretary Brooke Rollins, who said in May,
20: "Now we are working to reverse course. Today, USDA is announcing our new Great American Cotton Plan."
19: The plan is part of a multi-part strategy to increase demand for the fiber and profits for farmers. One piece calls for supporting a bill called the Buying American Cotton Act.
21: What the act does, basically, is it says, okay, look, even if you're a Chinese mill and you're sourcing and using U.S. cotton, to the extent you're using that in your product, you come back, you get a tax credit.
19: That's Darren Hudson, agricultural economics professor at Texas Tech University.
21: I can bid more for those U.S. bales because I know I'm going to get a tax credit on the back end.
19: It's an exciting prospect for folks in the cotton business like Seth Stevens, general manager of United Ag Cooperative, a farm service company in El Campo, Texas.
22: It has a whole trickling effect across the industry. I mean, prices, you know, have a good shot to rise. More acres are going to be put in the ground, and that's going to equate to more cotton to gin.
19: Hearings must still be held for the bill in the U.S. Senate and House of Representatives, but it has dozens of co-sponsors from both parties. In addition, cotton boosters are trying to claw back sales they've lost to synthetic fibers by suggesting they aren't healthy for you, like in this ad from the National Cotton Council.
23: With every step, every breath, every heartbeat, microplastics escape from our clothes into the air.
19: The Plant Not Plastic campaign portrays cotton as a safer alternative to man-made fabrics.
23: Choose cotton. What you wear matters. Plant, not plastic.
19: Research shows that synthetic fabrics do shed microplastics, but the full impact on human health is still unclear. Most studies have focused on measuring the amount of microplastics released after clothing is washed and dried. Still, the message is gaining traction, according to garment makers like Marta Miller, who runs production facilities in Austin and Los Angeles.
24: We're finding a big demand currently with people wanting to have a cotton-based activewear brand.
19: Some of Miller's clients have asked her to try to use cotton to make things like leggings due to concerns over the health effects of synthetic fabrics. It's a work in progress, though.
24: It fits when we first put it on, but after, you know, 6 hours of wearing it, it kind of loses the ability to stay tight on the waist or something like that.
19: Cotton growers are counting on those kinds of efforts, along with some help from Congress to boost their industry. For NPR News, I'm Michael Marks in Austin.
0: It's Morning Edition from NPR News. I'm Steve Inskeep.
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2: 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People are calling in from across the region. We have $460 left to go for Morning Edition. 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
3: And what happens when you call in? 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The phone just rang for Miss Sue, who is volunteering, and we all went wild. We were all so excited. It's kind of rainy outside. We're, you know, bringing the energy today, and we need your guys' help. 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Like, I'm wearing this shirt today. If you run into me and ask me about my shirt, I'll tell you. 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
1: 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You'll tell them how you got it. 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
2: 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We're looking for members this morning, people to throw a few dollars into the fundraising pot.
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1: 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We're in the final moments here of Morning Edition. 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
6: AI concerns, tensions over trade, and the ongoing war in Iran. Chinese President Xi Jinping heads to the White House with plenty to discuss. From WAMU and NPR in Washington, this is 1A. Hi, I'm Jen White. Today on 1A, China's President Xi and President Trump are set to meet on Thursday. It comes as concerns over AI security reaches new heights in the U.S., with warnings from those inside the industry saying the technology could pose an existential threat. But with China and the U.S. wrestling for dominance in tech and the global economy, will those warnings be heeded? We talk through the goals of the two superpowers and who may have the upper hand this week. But first, a survey out today finds more Americans say the First Amendment is vital, but may go too far. All that after this news.
7: Live from NPR News in Washington, I'm Korva Coleman. The Secretary General of the United Nations has opened this week's high-level debate with a stark warning about today's fractured world. NPR's Michelle Kellerman reports his term ends this year, but he says he's not ready to look back.
25: Political divides have deepened, the climate crisis is a daily reality, and artificial intelligence is moving at a speed that has stunned even those who created it. Those are some of the warnings from UN Secretary General Antonio Guterres. He's calling for cooperation on these global challenges and an end to conflicts, from Russia's war in Ukraine to the U.S. war with Iran. In the Middle East, Guterres calls the Hamas October 7th attack on Israel abhorrent and says what follows was an onslaught on Palestinians unlike anything he's seen as Secretary General. And he's warning that violence in the West Bank, in his words, raises the specter of ethnic cleansing. Michelle Kellerman, NPR News, the United Nations.
7: President Trump will also address the UN General Assembly shortly. Stocks open mixed this morning as a blockbuster entertainment merger moves closer to the finish line. NPR's Scott Horsley reports the Dow Jones Industrial Average slipped more than 40 points in early trading.
8: The $81 billion merger of Paramount Skydance and Warner Brothers Discovery looks set for the closing credits now that Paramount has reached a settlement with a dozen states that challenged the deal on antitrust grounds. California and other states dropped their complaint after Paramount agreed to boost its domestic movie production and guard the editorial independence of its TV news networks. Critics say the settlement doesn't go far enough and warn the combination of two big movie and TV companies will lead to reduced competition and higher prices. Crude oil prices fell for the fifth day in a row, while retail gasoline prices in the U.S. dipped by less than a penny a gallon overnight. AAA says the average price of diesel fuel is still climbing to another record high near $6.53. Scott Horsley, NPR News, Washington.
7: A grand jury in Mississippi has declined to issue any indictments in the death case of a young black man. Nolan Wells died over the 4th of July holiday off the Mississippi coast. The grand jury found that the cause and manner of his death was undetermined, but that drowning is likely based on a diagnosis by exclusion. Jackson County District Attorney Angel Myers McElrath.
9: After a thorough and exhaustive investigation, your grand jury met last week concerning the death investigation of Nolan Wells and unanimously returned a no true bill.
7: Wells was found dead on a coastal island after boating there with friends. The civil rights lawyer representing his family says Wells had an injury on the back of his head that remains unexplained. He has urged the state of Mississippi to continue investigating. This is NPR.
1: And this is 91.3 WKMS, your NPR station, as part of Murray State University. We are community-funded radio. I am Daniel Hurt in the studio with Kylie Carrico this morning for 1A. An interesting 1A coming up indeed. So you hear a lot about the First Amendment and the freedom of speech and all the constitutional rights associated, including assembly and all and the other ones that we're all familiar with. But this poll was more complicated. In fact, it suggested that 24% of Americans say that the First Amendment goes too far in the rights that it guarantees to its citizens, which is a really interesting perspective. And one of the things that makes 1A great is that it brings a variety of perspectives to the airwaves, to the table. And we couldn't do this and hear these unique perspectives and hear these different voices without your support this morning. 1-800-599-4737 is the number to call if you support programming that brings you in-depth analysis and the most up-to-date news.
3: And if you're wondering a good starting point to give, maybe you have not given before,

0: neighbors, and I'm not understanding why we didn't carpool and then just send the savings on to WKMS.
1: Well, you're going to have to go home before I will.
0: Okay.
1: Yeah, the afternoon news keeps going, you know. But you get the afternoon news and so much more when you listen to WKMS, Tracy. You get shows like Sounds Good, which you've been doing now for years, and it's been such a great connector for the local music scene, playing music from all across the different artists of the region, and even bringing some people awareness of acts that they never knew about before.
2: Yeah, it seems like I just started this show. I think this is year 14, which makes me feel not any younger, but I'm really gratified that a program that is a music and community conversation centered show has been able to stick in the midday here at WKMS. I thought there was a thirst for something besides just the nonstop news all day long, and people seem to enjoy the nice break. Of course, there's still lots of great news coverage throughout the day, and I think it's that mixture, that eclectic nature of the program schedule here at WKMS that attracts a lot of our audience, and it hopefully will attract you today to help literally finish the drive with a call at 800-599-4737. And Derek, we have a really cool WKMS t-shirt that can be theirs for a $10 month gift, right?
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2: All right, well, let's get into music. 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

0: That was Lost Leaders with the 10,000 Maniacs, These Are Days. We heard Lake Street Dive with Rich Girl from Hall & Oates, and Jasmine Thompson with a Lord cover. That was Royals here on an all covers edition of It Sounds Good. I am Tracy Ross, back with Bruce Brockenborough and Derek Operly, and we are trying to finish off the fundraiser. Overall, we have $3,000 left to raise, and we have a $1,500 show goal on Sounds Good. It all starts with a single call at 800-599-4737.
1: You know, you're playing cover songs. It's always so interesting to hear the way people reinterpret things, and the way that our like memories of the songs change over time with the people singing them. And it's just such a wonderful experiment of a show to do every time, because there's a million different versions of them, Tracy.
0: Oh, there are, and it's a great way to introduce people to artists they've never heard of through a song they know, or a song they've never heard of through an artist they know. And a lot of times you can mix genres together and get people to listen to music that maybe otherwise they wouldn't have. I think that's kind of what we do here on public radio.
2: You know, my take is simply that if you want to hear the originals, there's plenty of stations on commercial radio and the rest of the FM band that you can listen to. If you want to hear something unique, you always come to WKMS. Every time we have something here that you just simply do not hear in other places.
1: Yeah, and music discovery, taking the time to like find these songs, that's something that it sounds like a service that's being provided to you for free, because, you know, you just turn on your radio dial and it's right there. But in fact, none of this is free to do, Bruce. You know, it costs $160 every hour that you hear to produce what you hear on WKMS. And that's not even just this one signal. It's also the classical signal, and it's also the all music signal. And we have to license all that music, we have to pay our student reporters, we have to keep the lights on and pay for new equipment, and all of the gifts that you give when you call 1-800-599-4737, they help do that.
2: Are you suggesting that my presence here today is costing $320?
1: Yeah.
2: You didn't feel a little guilty.
1: Well, you don't have to for very long. All you got to do is dial those numbers, Bruce.
2: That's true. If you have guilt, we can relieve it today.
0: One person could call in right now with a dollar a day gift of $365 and completely pay off Bruce's debt for being on the air for 2 hours. So when you call now at 800-599-4737, you're doing a lot of good. 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The Hopkins County native played with the Fanatics and is known for her versatile repertoire. 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A $1,500 show goal and $3,000 away from the end of the pledge drive. You can make it happen right now at 800-599-4737. This is an aggressive take on a Chris Isaak song from Social Distortion.

0: That's Marie's own S.G. Goodman with her cover of the Butthole Surfers song Pepper. And we heard Social Distortion with Chris Isaak's Wicked Game before that. It's a fundraising edition of Sounds Good, an all covers edition of Sounds Good on the last day of the Fall Pledge Drive. I'm Tracy Ross, back again with Bruce Brockenborough and Derek Operley. And we've made some headway on our $1,500 show goal. We are down to an even $1,000 to go on Sounds Good, and we're down to a $2,500 overall goal to finish the fundraiser, Derek.
1: You know, we're continuing to hear from friends across the region and even across the country, like from Janet and Vernon in Maine, who called in to give in honor of Melissa Easley. You know, it's great friends like that that step up not only to pay tribute to a friend, but also to give money to a station that does need every dollar, Tracy.
0: Melissa is a longtime friend of the station, listener, supporter, volunteer, all around wonderful person, and it's people like Melissa that make up the extended WKMS family, and these relationships often begin with somebody listening to something on the radio, wondering why this radio is so much better than the other radio, volunteering, and then maybe getting a show, becoming a member. Who knows where that relationship could lead? And Bruce, you have a wonderful relationship with the station. Your name is in the studio next to the one we're in now. That tells you how much the relationship means to us. So thanks for driving down and joining us and hopefully finishing the drive. I think it could actually happen.
2: You know, donations like the one we just received put a smile on my face, and I know they put a smile on your face, and I'm wondering if they put a smile on our listeners' faces as well, just to hear that we have support from as far away as Maine. But Tracy, you're not fooling me. I know why I'm invited here. It's not because I'm a great salesman. It's not because my looks are so stunning that they even come across on the radio, and I'm so dynamic and have so much charisma. That's not it. It's not because I have the best shoes in the studio.
0: Although you do.
2: It's because you know that by tradition, I will look at the rest of our show goal and say, you know what, I'm going to match that. We have a show goal of $1,000 left, and we do, but we don't, because from here until the rest of the second hour, I will match whatever donations we get in. You can take out this show, you can take out this fundraiser right now, today, and I'll help you do it.
0: That's an incredible offer, and I hope that we have listeners who will take advantage of Bruce's generosity, and we really have the real possibility now of finishing the drive during Sounds Good. That means uninterrupted programming this afternoon on all the news programs you love. And it could actually happen, Derek, and we're only at this point because listeners have given so far to put us on the edge of achieving goal, and perhaps a $10 a month gift would be something that someone would like to make now.
1: Yeah, you can get your very own Protect Public Media shirt drawn by Shelby Ashley. It features an awesome blue octopus protecting a radio. And man, I'm just, you know, talk about breaking news. That was not something Bruce told us he was going to do even 10 seconds before he did it, but you have to take advantage of that generosity. Bruce is putting money on the table here because he believes in WKMS. You gotta call in and capitalize on that. 1-800-599-4737. Bruce has got a smile on his face.
2: Well, I'm spontaneous. Anybody knows me knows that I'm spontaneous, and I hope our listeners are spontaneous as well. Let's take this out. I don't want you to listen to us fundraising today. We can talk about whatever you want to. It doesn't have to be fundraising.
0: Yeah, we'll just finish out the show with playing music and just rapping about safe current events. There's like three of them left, but we'll do our best. So call 800-599-4737 now. 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Bruce is going to match your gifts when you call 800-599-4737. Let's make it happen while we listen to some great covers. This is one of the best guitar players ever. It's the late, great Stevie Ray Vaughan with his version of the Stevie Wonder song, Superstition.

0: Ella Fitzgerald with Cream's Sunshine of Your Love. Mary Clayton with Suspicious Minds. I don't think Elvis wrote it, but he definitely made it famous. And Stevie Wonder's Superstition. That was Stevie Ray Vaughan. To begin that set of covers here on Sounds Good, I'm Tracy Ross, back with Bruce Brockenborough and Derek Operly. We have a $1,000 total remaining on this show goal. Bruce has offered to match every dollar for dollar here on Sounds Good. And overall, to finish the drive, we only have $2,500 to go. So it does not take a mathematical genius, which I am certainly not, to understand we're really close to maybe finishing this fundraiser, perhaps even on Sounds Good.
1: Yeah, and if right now is a great time to give because you're listening to WKMS. That's always a good time to give. You get a great show like Sounds Good going and excellent covers and a set of covers from Tracy on the playlist. And nothing but a great afternoon on the books coming up, Bruce.
2: I'm excited. We're going to take out this goal and we're going to have a great day and we're going to engage our listeners and do what we do at WKMS.
0: Yeah. And listen, it's going to be a busy season coming up news-wise with the election coming up. I bet a lot of you listening are going to be spending a lot more time with WKMS than perhaps you did during the summer when there were other things to occupy your mind. Just a reminder that this is a music program, a music and community conversation program, but the contributions that you give now pay for everything on this station, from Morning Edition to All Things Considered to all the great regional and local news we produce in our newsroom, Derek.
1: Yeah, and right now, like, we've had incredible stories go out across the Appalachian Mid-South newsroom, whether it be Hannah's reporting about a Western Kentucky restaurant that recently started serving ostrich because people who can't eat red meat because they had alpha-gal. And I'm working on an audio Bruce?
2: I thought that question? Restaurant was about serving ostriches that couldn't get served at other restaurants because of the discrimination against ostriches in Western Kentucky.
1: It was a much darker story if that's what you thought was going on, I guess. But okay. We've got incredible reporting like that. We've also got we're working on our voter guide. And I'm in the late stages of work, Tracy, on an audio documentary about the 50th anniversary of Harlan County, USA. So all of your dollars help to produce programming like that, in addition to wonderful local music shows.
0: So let's get the phones going at 800-599-4737. 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We have $1,000 on our Sounds Good goal and $2,500 left in the fundraiser. 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Here's Tomorrow with a Beatles cover.

0: 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We're $891 away from making our goal here on It Sounds Good. We'll be back with more after the news. It's 12 o'clock.
1: Live from NPR News, I'm Lakshmi Singh. President Trump paints his administration as a global problem solver, ready to confront threats and lead through strength. NPR's Franco Ordonez reports on what stood out during President Trump's address to the UN General Assembly as he defended the U.S. war with Iran today.
2: With Iranian officials actually in the room, Trump said he had a big decision to make, and he said he had to make a deal and let them rebuild, or he said, quote, do I annihilate the Islamic Republic, he went on to say, or do I drive them into hell with no chance of survival? What he did not say, though, was how he plans to resolve the enduring conflict.
1: NPR's Franco Ordonez. The soaring fuel prices resulting from the war are top of mind among voters 6 weeks before the midterms. That's prompting a number of Republican candidates in close races to call for emergency actions to bring down gasoline and diesel costs. Yesterday, Republican Representative Ashley Hinson of Iowa said the constituents, quote, shouldn't have to foot the bill at the pump or the checkout line for the war in Iran. Well, power is shifting and the world needs a strong United Nations. Those were some of the messages delivered by the UN Secretary General in his final address to the General Assembly. NPR's Michelle Kellerman reports he's calling for more cooperation to regulate AI and combat climate change.
3: Antonio Guterres' term ends this year, and he's clearly worried about the fractures in global politics and the inability of the United Nations to resolve many of today's conflicts. He says there's been a, quote, extraordinary transfer of power away from governments to a handful of private corporations and individuals.
4: Yet our institutions and systems of governance continue to reflect the power realities and interests of a largely bygone era.
3: He demanded that polluters pay for climate change, and he called for peace in conflicts that have disrupted global trade, referencing Russia's war in Ukraine and the U.S. war against Iran. Michelle Kellerman, NPR News, the United Nations.
1: Young Americans without college degrees are seeing one of the strongest job markets in decades. NPR's Windsor Johnson reports unemployment among workers aged 22 to 34 who don't have a degree is near a 20-year low.
5: The Burning Glass Institute says the job market looks much different for recent college graduates who are having a harder time finding work. Georgetown University economist Harry Holzer says one reason is the strength of the construction industry.
6: I do think the construction sector is strong right now. You know, all these data centers being built is creating a lot of jobs for skilled construction workers.
5: Holzer says more baby boomers are retiring from the skilled trades just as immigration slows. Windsor Johnston, NPR News.
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7: From Kentucky Public Radio, I'm Rip Reinhart. A new state-required policy to provide a means to remove faculty members was approved by the University of Kentucky Board of Trustees on Friday. Lily Burris has more.
8: Louisville Mayor Craig Greenberg and Kentucky businessman Joe Kraft were among the panelists speaking to trustees on the University of Louisville's campus Friday. Greenberg says Kentucky's top universities have a lot of talent to offer industries looking to locate here.
9: Let's sort of force the corporate world's hands because there is such a glut of talent coming out of U of L and UK that this is the obvious place. It's not a stretch decision. It's not just because we're providing the funding, but it's because the brains and the people are here that is the best decision for these companies to invest and create jobs here.
8: Among the industries panelists suggested were artificial intelligence infrastructure and related fields and military and space contracts. Greenberg encouraged university leadership to ask legislators to invest in research and development during the upcoming state budget cycle. I'm Lily Burris in Louisville.
7: Jefferson County Public Schools allows more than 600 tech firms to process student and staff data, according to a report from the Kentucky Center for Investigative Reporting. Here's KYCIR's Jess Clark.
10: KYCIR reviewed a sample of 49 contracts with tech firms and found JCPS allows them to collect lots of student data. from name and IP address to demographics to very sensitive information, like whether kids are homeless or in foster care. In all cases KYCIR reviewed, the district standard contract prohibited companies from using that data for advertising or sharing it with third parties for any reason other than providing the services. But Lisa Levasseur with Internet Safety Labs says her research shows companies don't always stick to the agreement they make with schools.
11: The schools are so outgunned because all they can do is take the manufacturer at their word.
10: On Tuesday, the Jefferson County Board of Education will consider minor updates to its standard data privacy agreement, bringing it in line with a national model. I'm Jess Clark in Louisville.
7: And I'm Rip Reinhart in Louisville. This is Kentucky Public Radio.
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0: Good afternoon. Welcome to the second hour of Sounds Good on this Tuesday. I am Tracy Ross. I am here with Derek Operley and Bruce Brockenborough, and I've got another hour of cover songs lined up for you. But more importantly, we have $891 left on our show goal for Sounds Good. Bruce has generously offered to match that. And so when you consider we have only $2,391 to go overall, we are very close to actually ending the fundraiser. If we can get this $891, we'll be very, very close to being there. So Bruce, Derek, let's see if we can do it. Let's see if we can return listeners to regular, uninterrupted programming. I know that's what all of you want to do.
13: I know we can do it. It's a very reasonable goal for a very, very, very important cause.

0: for elections, we're going to have that information for you. If there's a natural disaster, you're going to hear our emergency alert system going to tell you what's going on and where it is. 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
1: 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It's blue. It's got the WKMS logo on it. 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You are supporting eclectic music. 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But believe it or not, it all happens in this one place because you give, and you can do it right now. So Bruce has thrown down the gauntlet. He's matching your contributions up to the $891 we have left to go. I'm going to play covers for you this hour. I will begin with this from The Cars.

0: That's a Velvet Underground cover, White Heat, from a movie I bet Derek is familiar with called Lawless. Well, we heard Hindu Love Gods. That's Warren Zevon fronting Three Quarters of REM. That's a Prince cover of Raspberry Beret and Eyelids, featuring members of Decemberists, Guided by Voices, and others, with a Cars song that is Good Times Roll. It's an all-covers version of Sounds Good because it is the last day of our fall pledge drive. I'm here with Bruce Brockenborough and Derek Operly. And Derek, we're $891 away from our show goal on Sounds Good. That is a goal that Bruce has pledged to match. And if we can get there, we will be, I think, within about $500 away of ending the drive.
1: That's right. That's money on the table that if you love WKMS, you got to take advantage of. You know, before we came back for the break, we were talking a little bit about, like, moments that made you realize, oh, man, I love public radio. And I remember in high school, I used to stay up really late and I listened to Hearts of Space. And I think there was some episode where it was almost front to back, like Brian Eno and Susan Ciani, and just like, I remember just like feeling like I was gonna float through the ceiling out of my bedroom. And you know, that's one of the moments that made me fall in love with not only public radio in general, but WKMS. Bruce, you were saying that you had a clear memory too.
2: I'm thinking that most of our listeners have some kind of moment where they woke up and said, wow, this is public radio. So let's just call that a wow moment instead of what I called it during the break. But my wow moment was sitting in my car in the early 90s, flipping through the dials, probably listening to Click and Clack, I don't know, but Music from the Front Porch came on, and I heard a bluegrass band covering Led Zeppelin, and I thought, what a world, what a radio station, what a format, and I've been listening ever since.
1: You know, that's what great public radio does. And what great music shows do is they broaden your horizons. They show you things that you would never have come across before, but suddenly it just, like, opens up this whole new universe for you in terms of, like, things that you're looking for or things that you're interested in, maybe even things that you love. And Tracy, that's something that Sounds Good has been doing for so long. Did you have a big public radio wow moment?
0: Yeah, when I was in middle school, I snuck into the Fine Arts Building on a Saturday night, and there was a show called Beyond the Edge that a bunch of really cool college kids were hosting, and little, like, 12-year-old Tracy thought that was, like, the coolest thing that anyone could ever do, and I think in the back of my mind, whether I knew it or not, I was like, you know, maybe one day I'll get to host Beyond the Edge. And sometimes dreams do come true. So yeah, I do think everybody has a front door into public radio. And once you hear something that is different from anything you've ever heard, be it news or music or something in between, it'll draw you back again and again and again. And once you understand that the funding model actually involves you and it's like a big circle, then you'll become a part of the family. And we need a few of you now to do that. We're $891 away from making our show goal on Sounds Good. If you've never given before, join the 6% of listeners who do give, not the 94% who don't, with a call at 800-599-4737.
1: You know, we've heard from so many friends, including Sheldon and Julie Clayton in Martin, Tennessee. 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You know, Tracy just gave you the phone number. 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You can click on that donate button, and you can also see all our wonderful thank you gifts, Tracy.
2: You know, I think our givers give because they truly love this station. But there's another reason. You don't have to love WKMS to give. You can give because you hate Bruce Brockenborough. You can really stick it to me. If you're out there and you've been wanting to stick it to me for a long time, I'm matching every donation for the rest of this hour, dollar for dollar.
1: Well, now's your moment. Dial those digits, 1-800-599-4737. Get Bruce off the air, supposedly.
0: Here's something I've said a few times. It's a Bob Dylan cover.

0: a couple of Bob Dylan covers, The Black Keys with The Wicked Messenger, and we heard Edie Brickell with A Hard Rain's Gonna Fall here on Sounds Good. I am Tracy Ross, back with Bruce Brockenborough, and Asia Burnett has forced herself into the studio. Welcome, Asia.
1: Well, I just had to come on for one break, you guys, because this kind gentleman here, Bruce, has his wallet open. I am looking into it right now, and you guys are only taking him for $159 at the minute, and he's willing to match anything you give this hour.
2: Well, any monetary gift. If somebody gives their car, I can't help you.
1: So if you've been listening to Pledge Drive all this past week, and you know it's the last day of fundraiser you were planning to give anyway, why not do it in a moment where generosity is shared and amplified? And man, we want to get some of this money. We love that Bruce is so supportive of the station and is driven down to share his time. Let's, you know, share his money too. 1-800-599-4737.
0: Yeah, and if you have not given yet at this point, I assume you have either never given before and are intimidated by the process. You should not be, because it takes about 3 minutes, and everybody involved is going to be super nice to you, or you've just forgotten, in which case, join the club. We all forget to do things, but your gift right now, matched by Bruce, would just about end the fundraiser. We're at the very, very end of it, $841. So if you've ever heard a song or a story on WKMS that resonated with you, just know that any amount that you can give directly supports that programming.
2: You know, Tracy, I think you missed one category of donor, and that's the one who wants to wait until the end of the fundraiser and end it personally. You can do that today. You can be the person that ends that fundraiser and takes us out of the conversation.
1: I love that. If you're a closer, this is maybe your moment. If you waited till the last day, it's here. And now's your time to call 1-800-599-4737. Let Bruce match your dollars right now. He's willing to match as much as you can do. Right now, $159. Let's make that $959, right?
2: Absolutely.
0: If you love Bruce, if you don't like Bruce, either way, you should call 800-599-4737.
1: That's right. Maybe consider a $10 a month gift. Take home the Protect Public Radio Octopus t-shirt. It's pretty cool.
0: Are we going to get you to take one of those home?
2: Well, if I get clipped for enough money, I should probably get a t-shirt.
0: I think you're at the t-shirt level. But the great thing about that is one of our very own employees, Shelby Ashley, designed it. Really cool. She came to us with the design, and we had that shirt within, what, about a month, Asia? That's pretty fast for us.
1: Yeah, and it's just cool that, like, this really is community radio. It really is hand-drawn, hand-created, hand-curated.
2: It's beautiful. It's funky. It is absolutely the funkiest t-shirt you've come out with.
1: So. Yeah. So keep it going. Call now, guys. 1-800-599-4737. 22 minutes left and Sounds Good. I know Tracy has some banging covers still to play.
0: I do. $841. We can do this. That is not a bridge too far, y'all. Keep WKMS funky and beautiful. Call now. 800-599-4737. Here is a Grateful Dead cover.

0: a couple of Springsteen covers. We heard I'm Going Down from Frank Black, and we heard Lucy Dacus with Dancing in the Dark, and we heard The War on Drugs with the Grateful Dead and their song Touch of Grey to begin here on Sounds Good. I'm Tracy Ross, back with Bruce and Derek. We still have $516 left on our show goal here on Sounds Good, and Bruce is matching those dollars dollar for dollar. When you call 800-599-4737, we have about 9.5 minutes left in the program to make this happen.
1: Yeah, you cannot leave that money on the table, and so many people have already been taking advantage of it. A pair of anonymous friends in Murray, and Amy and Willie Nelson from out in Dexter, Kentucky.
0: Great friends of the station.
1: Who gave because they are proud for the country, Tracy.
0: Heck yeah.
2: I think that's great. And speaking of pride for the country, you know, you think about what we do, and it's kind of the corporate we. I don't do it. But y'all do. The rest of media, commercial media, mass media, whatever you want to call it, that's an echo chamber. They find something they think you're interested in, and they sell the heck out of it. And they sell it, and they sell it, and sell it because they are for profit, and they want to force feed you the same message until you're just sick of it. We do the opposite. We give you what's new, what's relevant, and what's important to you. And we're not trying to sell you a thing other than more value for what you want.
1: Yeah, we're not chasing virality or clicks. We're trying to tell you what you need to know with our coverage. And, you know, that really is unique in the media space. But also it's unique when, you know, everything that we produce is free, Bruce. You can just turn on the radio dial, and it's right there. You know, I'm not holding out my hand whenever you dial it to 91.3. But, you know, in spirit, we are a little bit, at least right now. 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
2: Let me just tell you something. 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That's the bottom line. Why do I give? I don't give because I hate money. I give because it puts a smile on my face when I do it. Put a smile on your face. We could use it.
0: And when you give to WKMS, you're giving to something you already use. You're giving to a source of news and information that you trust. You're giving to a place that perhaps lets you discover new music or that highlights our local artists. 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It's promoting the voices that live here among us and bringing the best news and information coverage to those same people. 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
2: Chris, you know what I always just say? I see him do something, I see him out, I just say, Wellington, because it's such a great adjective.
0: All right, y'all, call us at 800-599-4737. This should be a game show called Take Bruce Brockenborough's Money. We've got $496 of it left to give. If you pledge up to that amount, he's going to match you dime for dime. This is Margo Price covering a Blaze Foley song he wrote back in 1984. Call 800-599-4737 now.

0: Margot Price with Blaze Foley's Oval Room here on Sounds Good. I'll get the business out of the way first. This is WKMS FM HD Murray, WKMD HD Madisonville, and WKMT Fulton with news and music at WKMS.org. We're part of the educational mission of Murray State University. I'm Tracy, back again with Derek and Bruce Brockenborough. $296 is all we have left on our show goal here on Sounds Good. Bruce is matching those contributions dollar for dollar. We have an anonymous friend who says, sorry, Bruce, had to do a little extra to take that cash. Thank you for everything you do. Another giving because Bruce has cool shoes. And a third anonymous friend in Murray. Derek, do we have anybody else to thank?
1: I've got another pair. And man, I see another donation form being filled out on the other side of the glass. People, you got to get in on this action. Be like Barbara Potterfield from Murray, who said, Sounds Good is profound in its choices of what to play in the middle of the day, Tracy.
0: That's the best compliment you could possibly give me.
1: And then we've got Dave Harshman from Paducah, who said he heard it was the last day and he wanted to take advantage of it and give right now when it is most needed. Be like Dave. Give us a call at 1-800-599-4737. Bruce, thank you so much for putting up this money, because people like you are what helped power this station, man.
2: It is so fun to be involved with WKMS. It's a privilege for me. It gives me pure joy. I can't tell you how satisfying it is to be part of WKMS. If you're not part of us financially, there are deep, deep rewards to be had.
0: Yeah, it's people like Bruce coming together that help make these fundraisers a success and help make this programming possible. I'm going to extend Sounds Good for one more minute just so we have time to make sure we have all the last calls in. Again, it's 800-599-4737. Last total we have is about $296 left on our total. We might make goal. If we do, we'll stop fundraising. If not, we'll have a few more chances to talk to you today. But Bruce, thank you again so much for coming down, hanging out with us, and everything you do for the station.
2: Invite me back again. It's always a pleasure.
0: Only if you wear those shoes. 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
3: Live from NPR News, I'm Lakshmi Singh. The cost of diesel, on which ships, trucks, trains, and your local farmers' tractors depend, is nearly 75% higher than it was a year ago. AAA says that today people are paying, on average, $6.53 for a gallon of diesel. The impact is felt across the country and party lines. It is dominating concern among midterm election voters as President Trump continues to defend the U.S. war with Iran. The war and the resulting energy crisis overshadows the U.N. General Assembly in New York, where President Trump spoke this morning. The Republican leader also bucked international norms when he talked about U.S. military operations in Venezuela earlier this year. To the victor belong the spoils, Trump said, referring to U.S. control of Venezuelan oil. Here's NPR's Deepa Shivaram.
4: The U.S. operations in Venezuela resulted in the arrest of the country's former leader, Nicolas Maduro. Recently, Trump's administration announced a deal with Venezuela that allows the U.S. to take control of 65 billion barrels of oil reserves. Trump spoke about how, as a result of those military operations, the U.S. has obtained more control of the world's oil supply. He said U.S. actions are proof the U.S. will use military means to secure national interests. But Trump saying, quote, to the victor belong the spoils, is a contradiction to the principles of the UN and of U.S. foreign policy tradition to not explicitly connect foreign intervention to the acquisition of resources. Deepa Shivaram, NPR News, Washington.
3: Republican Senator John Curtis of Utah has asked the Judiciary Committee in a new letter to investigate the business and personal relationships of Donald Trump Jr. with foreign nationals. He said recent reports raise legitimate questions about foreign access to the family of the sitting president. Here's NPR's Eric McDaniel.
5: The letter is notable from a red state Republican during a midterm election season. In it, Curtis called attention to what he described as Trump Jr.'s active promotion of family-backed cryptocurrency ventures, international real estate deals involving direct meetings with foreign heads of state, and his reported investments in defense contracting. ProPublica reported last week that parts of Trump Jr.'s wedding on a private island were paid for and attended by a Russian oligarch close to Vladimir Putin. NPR has not independently confirmed the reporting. Prior to the letter, Curtis posted to social media criticizing the wedding party gift. The Judiciary Committee has not signaled whether it will act on his request. Eric McDaniel, NPR News, Washington.
3: Welcome to fall, or spring, depending on where you live. The September equinox is tonight as the sun crosses the equator and day and night are nearly equal in length. It marks the official start of astronomical autumn in the northern hemisphere and spring in the southern hemisphere. This is NPR News.
6: This is Murray State's 91.3 WKMS, radio supported by its listeners. 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Good afternoon, I'm George Eldred. 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Closer to home, we have a Senate race this year in Kentucky and certainly nationally. 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
8: Whether or not we actually do it regularly, it is not surprising that so many of us have tried to meditate. We hear it's good for reducing stress, increasing focus, easing anxiety, and improving sleep. What we don't hear so much about, what many of us have never even considered, is that a practice with that many potential powerful effects also has potential side effects. From KERA in Dallas, this is Think. I'm Chris Boyd. Some people who meditate excessively find themselves so focused and stimulated they struggle to sleep. Others discover that paying close attention to their bodies triggers health anxiety or worsens pain. There have even been cases of intensive meditation experiences triggering psychosis. As my guest has learned, the reality is that meditation can work like medicine for practitioners, and many doctors believe treatments that can't do any harm are also probably not doing much to help. Olga Hazan is a staff writer at The Atlantic, where you can read her article, The Dark Side of Mindfulness. Olga, welcome back to Think.
9: Yeah, thanks so much for having me.
8: You build this story around a researcher named Willoughby Britton, who initially envisioned herself using her work in clinical psychology to convince other people to start a meditation practice. What had her experience been with it just in her personal life?
9: So she was a really hardcore meditator. You know, she would meditate sometimes for hours a day. She found a lot of solace and help in the teachings of Buddhism and in reading books about meditation and about Buddhism.

0: For many American families, the cost of childcare has been surging. So millions of grandparents across the U.S. stepping up to fill the childcare gap. 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
3: This is Rebecca Kesby with NewsHour live from the BBC. Now, lots of TV shows like to call themselves groundbreaking, but the series we're about to hear about really did break new ground, and it's about to come to an end. 7-Up first aired in 1964, and it followed 14 British 7-year-olds from very different backgrounds. The idea was based on the Jesuit maxim, give me a child until he's 7 and I will give you the man. And after that first programme, a film crew returned every 7 years to follow the same kids as teenagers and then adults until now. This, the final two programmes with those still alive from the group, now age 70. Well, it's the longest running documentary series in the world, and this was the sound of one of the children, Tony Walker, talking in the programme about finally fulfilling his life's ambition to become a professional horse jockey.
4: My greatest fulfilment in life, When I rode at Kempton, in the same race as Lester Piggott, I was a naive, wet behind the ears apprentice. All my years from 7, all my ambition is fulfilled in one moment.
3: Well, Tony, in fact, ended up as a London black cab taxi driver, a job which he still has. And he drove to the NewsHour studio earlier today, along with Claire Lewis, who's been series producer of Up, as it's now called, and has worked on the project since it was 28 Up. And they've been speaking to NewsHour's Tim Franks, who first asked Claire, what was the magic behind the recipe?
5: The recipe for its magic started with the film of 7-Up, because 7-Up was a completely groundbreaking film, and it was innovative in many ways. It was beautifully directed. It was a subject that nobody ever talked about, and it had just children talking. And it was the first film with no adults at all in it and just children talking. And from that point of view, it was completely revolutionary. And so I think the magic was partly because it was a beautiful film, partly because the kids they chose were magical, and the relationship with the camera that they all have, whether they're the shy ones or the talkative ones, is extraordinary. And it's a magical film.
6: Tony, for you, I mean, looking back now on that arc of your life, from that moment where you were the cheeky, chappy 7-year-old onwards, what's it like for you seeing yourself captured in that way?
7: I can still remember everything that happened on that day of Paul Armand, Tim Muir and Michael Apted being a researcher, taking us to the Saturday morning pictures. I can remember distinctly going into the studio, sort of arguing and shouting and hollering with all the kids. And it was an adventure that stayed in my mind even today, and that's sort of 63 years later.
6: You put a huge amount of trust in them, in a way, because they're capturing your life in a way that will outlast any of us.
7: I often said to Michael, be gentle with me and be truthful with me. And
6: Michael was the original director.
7: Michael Apted, I've always emphasised to him before it was cut, be gentle with me. And even that, as if Kapadia, I said to him prior to going into editing, I said, just be gentle with me and make sure I come out with credibility, like everyone else would want to come out with some credibility. Because you say things at the spur of the moment, which is, it's in the fashion that's 15, 20 years ago. But when you come back to now, what you said in, say, 21 years ago is not in fashion today.
6: Claire, can I ask you, Tony's talked about, you know, maybe how attitudes have changed and the things that people say have changed. You've been involved in this amazing project for 42 years. Do you think that documentary making has changed over that time?
5: Yes, documentary filming has definitely changed. For example, when I joined the series, which was at 28 Up, documentary filming was quite straightforward. I'd been a news reporter and making news films for TV, and I'd been telling the truth and editing and going out and talking to people. And that was how it was when we made 28 Up and 35 Up. And then suddenly things dramatically changed after 42 Up with the advent of Big Brother. Big Brother, the Channel 4 Big Brother, the original, absolutely changed the landscape for television. All of a sudden, normal people who might be your next door neighbours were all on the screen. And suddenly, documentary filmmaking became different. People in documentary films begin to realise that they had a certain degree of power and control. And actually, it became very much more difficult to make truthful documentaries. People wanted to perform and they wanted to have scripts, and that developed into the so-called reality TV.
6: Tony, did your sort of sense of what was expected of you change? Or did you feel that it was just a bit of a laugh? It was just an enjoyable thing to do every so often, and there wasn't a sense of you thinking, I've now got a family, I've now got kids, well, grandkids, I need to be a responsible
7: I understand adult. What you mean. Obviously, at seven, you see me as a kid, excitable, shoot from the hip. At 14, when I was under the auspices of being an apprentice jockey, where it was regimental, I was a bit monosyllabic there. I was a yes-no answer. Then after I left the racing at 21, I become sort of immature, saying what I thought at that particular time. It seemed like everyone had that sort of age going through that process of being shy, being extroverted at certain ages. Come 28, when I was married and having my children, you could see a sensibility sort of step in there, and you realised what you said on that programme will stay with you for the rest of your life, and the responsibility you carry, not just for yourself or your family, but for the people you represent, because there's things there on visual that people can identify with. When come 35, I lost my parents, and everyone goes through that. There's a sadness and gladness in various things. In my case, you know, I've done okay, and I feel I'm all right. I've got my credibility back, and that's all I really wanted.
6: Do you think that if the opportunity had presented itself, that you would have liked, God willing, to have carried on for it to be 77 Up? Or do you reckon 70 Up is just a sort of good time?
7: I remember Michael talking to us that he'd like to go on to 99 with respect to Michael, and I've always sort of wanted to as well. I mean, you must understand, I mean, all the production team, it's like a family to me.
6: Yeah.
7: I've picked most of the cast up. I've picked most of the production team up, you know, in various ways.
6: In the back of your cab?
7: In the back of my cab, you know, in just driving around London, and I often pick Claire up now and again, you know, so everyone is sort of at arm's length even now.
3: That's Tony Walker there, and Claire Lewis as well, speaking to Tim Franks about being part of that fascinating TV series 7 Up, which is now finished because they're all 70. I haven't done it on the Rubik's Cube front. I think I'm going to be 70 years old before I manage it. If anything, it's actually ageing me now at this point. That's it for this edition of NewsHour. Bye bye.
2: 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We are part of the educational mission of Murray State University. I'm George Eldred. Thanks for listening. 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
0: NPR and other news outlets are avoiding showing audio or video of President Trump as a standoff over White House access for the press deepens.
8: Trump is trying to build up his own media ecosystem. Will it work?
0: For Tuesday, September 22nd, it's All Things Considered from NPR News. I'm Scott Detrow.
8: And I'm Juana Summers. Trump spoke to the United Nations today and defended his ongoing war with Iran.
0: Our co-host Mary Louise Kelly will have the latest from New York.
9: He has always preferred a diplomatic solution, but it's an untenable threat, and the president will see his objective fulfilled one way or another.
8: And as many leaders in the American AI industry urge a slowdown, Chinese companies are pushing ahead at full speed.
10: They see the leading proponents of the very best U.S. companies saying that our systems may be unsafe, so let's slow down.
0: We'll have the latest on that ahead of a meeting between Trump and President Xi. First, this newscast.
11: For WKMS News, I'm Derek Operly. For more than six decades, the Twin Cities of Fulton, Kentucky and South Fulton, Tennessee have topped off their summer with their annual Banana Festival, celebrating the town's history as a key railroad stop for fruit in the days before refrigeration. Will Darnell was there this weekend.
12: Once deemed the banana capital of the world, at one point in the Twin Cities' history, more than 70% of bananas imported to the U.S. came through Fulton and South Fulton by rail, kept cool with gigantic blocks from the local ice house. The week-long festival's main attraction is a one-ton banana pudding that's paraded through town and then served to eager attendees. Tourism director Kenny Etherton says the festival brings newcomers to town, but that locals see it as a sort of homecoming.
13: It's kind of like Christmas, Thanksgiving. They get to see each other. A lot of classes have class reunions, and it's just a coming together of the Twin Cities.
12: Etherton says the festival helps visitors to understand the town's potassium-rich history before they split. I'm Will Darnell in Fulton.
11: Democrats are optimistic for an upset victory in Central Kentucky's 6th Congressional District, where Democrat Zach Dembo faces Republican Ralph Alvarado. Trump easily won the district by 15 points just 2 years ago, but PACs on both sides are now spending hundreds of thousands of dollars on the race. The super PAC of Governor Andy Beshear is airing ads attacking Alvarado, while a Trump-affiliated PAC is airing pro-Alvarado ads. Aaron Covey, a House analyst for the Cook Political Report, says Alvarado is a strong favorite to win, but recently shifted the race to improve Dembo's odds.
14: This is almost certainly going to be a single-digit race. This isn't going to be a race that Republicans win by double digits, I don't think, in this political environment.
11: Polls show Trump's approval rating has plummeted in Kentucky, with Democrats gaining ground across the country ahead of the midterm election. It's 69 degrees and mostly sunny in Murray right now. Wednesday's forecast calls for partly cloudy skies with temperatures in the 60s. 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I'm Derek Operly in Murray.
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16: Good afternoon. You're listening to All Things Considered here on WKMS. I'm Tracy Ross here with Hannah Sodd and Derek Operly. We've just heard the regional news. We're about to go into 2 hours plus of varied and educational stories. But really, what you need to be educated on just at the start is that we're only $582 away from ending this fundraiser, $582, and we will stop pitching immediately. 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
17: That's right. One of the values that we have in the newsroom is timeliness. 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
11: Yeah, you've already heard so much in the news lately that the Trump administration is keeping some news outlets out of the White House. And there's more storms than ever in the world of the media. You know, McClatchy laid off many people at the Lexington Herald Leader earlier this month. 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
18: 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I'm Juana Summers.
0: And I'm Scott Detrow. What happens when the President of the United States goes to the media capital of the world amid a standoff with the major news outlets that cover him? You get moments like this today at the UN.
19: So it's an honor to be here. I'm surprised that CNN is here covering me.
20: The United Nations allowed us in, sir.
19: You should not be here covering me. You said you weren't going to cover me.
0: That was President Trump interacting with CNN's Caitlin Collins just days after he banned the outlet from the White House. Major news outlets have suspended their pool coverage in solidarity, and NPR is not airing audio of the president right now. In response, the White House has created Trump TV, an official YouTube channel streaming 24/7 content of, quote, the latest and greatest from the administration. To discuss, we have Mark McKimmon on the line. He worked as a media consultant for former President George W. Bush and the late Senator John McCain, and is a TV producer himself. Welcome.
21: Hi, glad to be with you.
0: Mark, you know TV, you know politics. I figured you're a good person to talk to about this. And let's start with this. Just politically speaking, in this moment of so many different amateur media outlets, how much does this standoff affect how Trump's message is getting out?
21: Well, first of all, I think you saw from the coverage at the UN that people are going to find lots of different ways to cover him, but it's not going to be the coverage that he wants, and that's what he's trying to do. He's trying to control this. Back up just a little bit. I mean, all that Trump really cares about, people say he ran for the power, he ran for the money. No, no, no. At the end of the day, Donald Trump ran for president because that's the best way to get attention. He thrives on attention. That's the oxygen to his soul, is just being the center of attention. And he knew running for president would be the hottest spotlight in the world. He didn't even think he was going to win. He thought he was going to run for a while and endorse Chris Christie. So now he's got the spotlight, but he doesn't like the nature of it at times, and he thinks that he can control it. So he started this thing called, Trump TV, which is just a YouTube channel, which I think is currently getting fewer views than the Muppets go to Disneyland.
0: Let's not insult the Muppets here. Have you watched Trump TV at all? I mean, what do you make of this?
21: Yeah, I just tuned in to check it out. I mean, all it is first of all, it's just a rebranding of what was already there. They've just been posting clips to the site, but the reality is the voters on either side of the aisle, they don't go to television or go to TV, any TV, to get propaganda. They want it filtered by somebody.
0: Mm-hmm.
21: They don't just want raw propaganda from anybody on either side of the aisle. So it's going to be a failed experiment. And I think that ultimately it's just going to drive Donald Trump crazy, because you're going to have these situations where, like we saw yesterday, where there's going to be a situation that Trump wants out there, and the audience is getting no audio, and therefore they're not going to carry it. And that is death for Donald Trump.
0: I'm thinking about a counterpoint here, though. Truth Social emerged after Trump is banned from Twitter and Facebook, a ban that was, of course, reversed when he won in 2024. But he creates this alternative landscape. A lot of people criticize it, say it looks junky, say it looks amateurish. And here we are all checking Truth Social day and night for the latest news from the president of the United States. Hasn't he had success?

0: My name is Mike Bordieri, and the first time I heard WKMS was on my job interview. I was driving in late at night. I was working down at an academic medical center in Mississippi, so it was here late. It was 9, 10 p.m. I was coming up the back roads, and, you know, I'm going to be honest, I was a little uneasy, sort of like, am I going to fit here? Where am I going? What is this? It was dark. And, you know, at the time, these were back, my car was old, I kind of dialed in. I knew the rule of public radio, upper 80s, low 90s, you kind of find it. And I hear the signal, and I'm like, all right, we have some NPR, right? It's the news. But then I heard the bumper. This wasn't just, I thought I was maybe getting the Nashville station or someone else. Then I hear WKMS. It's where I'm going, right? It's like, oh, wait, Murray, that's a public radio station. There was kind of like this beacon almost guiding me in at that point. Because at a moment where I kind of felt like, where am I going? What is this place? My very first welcome was hearing WKMS on the air. And I gotta say, like, some pretty good music, too. I was like, wait, this station can actually jam, which was kind of exciting, too. And that, I don't know, it felt a little bit like home even before I got here.
1: Mike Bordieri, member of WKMS, with a story we've heard tell kind of the same way, slightly differently, many different times. I came to this community, didn't know if I was going to fit in, heard this station, figured out it was public radio, and thought, it's going to be okay. And then after they leave, they'll sometimes still give and say, yeah, I'm in Los Angeles now, or I'm in Michigan now, or I'm in Mexico now, and I still give because I turn on WKMS and it sounds like home. So if we ever welcomed you here, or if we still remind you of here even after you've gone and you've not yet made a contribution during this drive, we're $402 away from ending the fundraiser. When you call 800-599-4737, you'll get us there. I'm Tracy Ross here with Hannah Sod and Derek Operley.
2: That's right. You can join friends like Nancy from Paris, Tennessee, who wanted to get in on the fundraiser. 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You know, we just came out of All Things Considered with an interview with Paige Flager from WPLN down in Nashville, and that's a station that we partner with often with content through the Appalachia Mid-South Newsroom. So know that when you call in at 1-800-599-4737, you're not just supporting content that's produced in-house at WKMS, but you're also sustaining partnerships that can further impact reporting in this region.
3: Yeah, through our relationship with AMSN, we've been able not only to bring you incredible feature stories from across Appalachia and the Upper South, but also it amplifies our own reporting. You know, Hannah and myself have been able to report a number of stories that ended up getting carried nationally because of our relationship with the Appalachia Mid-South Newsroom, and we even had a student reporter, Will Darnell, do a story that about America's only freshwater pearl farm. And we're able to give those stories more reach and tell them better and have editorial support because you give by calling 1-800-599-4737.
2: And Derek has, you know, a fun AMSN project coming up too. 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So through the Appalachia Mid-South Newsroom, he's been able to go out to Central and Eastern Kentucky and report on, you know, the folks that went through this coal mine strike in Harlan County, and just how the impact not just of those protests, but what that film did for documentary filmmaking just in general has done. And that's a special that's been produced through the Appalachia Mid-South Newsroom, and it's supported by donors like you who call in now and support these kinds of, you know, projects that maybe other stations aren't getting to cover as well.
1: And I asked Derek earlier today, I said, if you didn't pitch this, would this have gotten done? And he said no. I mean, it's literally an example of your money making projects happen that probably would not happen otherwise. So when you call 800-599-4737, you're supporting the obvious things you think you are, and sometimes a wonderful surprise along the way. We're $302 away from making our goal. 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
7: And I'm Mary Louise Kelly at United Nations headquarters in New York. We're just inside the main front doors. Behind me is the main General Assembly Hall. I'm watching people coming and going, and it's either heads of state or they're wearing an earpiece. A lot of people guarding the heads of state and delegations here today. Speech after speech after speech from world leaders. They kicked off with UN Secretary General Antonio Guterres this morning, but probably even more highly anticipated was President Trump, who addressed the UN in a speech that was interesting both for what he said and what he didn't say. I have questions, so I want to put them to a member of the administration. We have invited Tommy Pickett, who is spokesperson for the State Department, to take those questions, and he is waiting on us a few blocks from here at his hotel. So let's walk over. Can we give you the seat of honor? Tommy Pickett, good to see you. Welcome back to All Things Considered.
8: Thanks for having me on.
7: All right, so we heard a lot from President Trump today about Iran. He defended his record on the war there, said Iran was the bully of the Middle East, that they are a bully no more. I'm paraphrasing. I want to note we're not playing that sound because NPR is not using audio from White House events until further notice in solidarity with our fellow journalists following, as you know, several news outlets being barred from White House grounds. On Iran and the defense of his record, how do we square that with Iran has cost $38 billion and counting, its nuclear program is where it was, regime change didn't happen, Iran has proved it can shut the Strait of Hormuz and keep it shut, and anybody who's put gas in their car lately knows that gas is now at pushing $4.50 a gallon.
8: Well, a few important points. Operation Midnight Hammer obliterated several of their nuclear sites. We saw Operation Epic Fury decimating their military
7: capability. But that was before this war that the U.S. started in February.
8: Well, I think it's important to look at this in context. and that the president's actions have taken concrete steps to prevent the Iranian regime from obtaining a nuclear weapon. If the Iranian regime had a nuclear weapon, people would be paying gas prices 3 or 4 times higher than they are now, because the Iranian regime could act with impunity to shut down the strait entirely. What we're seeing now because of the U.S. military is the clearing of mines. We're seeing the ability of oil to move through the strait at approximately 60 to 70% of where it was before this began. But ultimately, the Iranian regime having a nuclear weapon was an untenable threat that needed to be addressed.
9: The president renewed his threat to annihilate the entire country today, to blow it up. Is that helpful to diplomatic efforts to try to end the war?
8: Well, he made the choice clear to the Iranian regime. They can continue their malign activities, but there will be consequences. The president has been clear from the beginning that he wanted a diplomatic solution. The door for diplomacy was opened again and again and again, and yet the Iranian regime has continued to refuse to make that deal, continued to pursue malign activities.
9: I guess what I'm getting at is we're 7 months in. I didn't hear anything new in the president's speech today that suggests we won't be in the same place another 7 months from now.
8: Well, I think part of what he was pointing to, in addition to the kinetic military action we've discussed, is the fact that we have seen oil move through the Strait of Hormuz at levels that are increasing. The fact that we have Operation Economic Outcast, which is costing the regime every single day. So the president has all the cards here, and he was laying out a clear vision, a clear path here in terms of what the situation is, and the fact that fundamentally the Iranian regime has a choice, either to become a prosperous nation that is at peace with its neighbors, or to continue its malign activities and suffer the consequences.
9: I don't know if you got to hear the very first speech this morning from outgoing UN Secretary General Antonio Guterres. His final speech, he's coming to the end of his second term, he warned about fault lines in our world. He says they are widening. He said cracks have become canyons. And he also warned that events of this past year show that even superpowers should recognize, and I quote, that their power isn't so super. Did you hear that as being aimed at the U.S.?
8: I don't want to necessarily put words in his mouth, but what I can say is what the president's accomplished. And I think he has accomplished really historic things for the betterment of the United States, which is always the primary goal of any president of any country, but also for our partners and allies around the world in terms of win-win deals that we've seen. I think the important issue, and I think something to stress, is that fact the president is not afraid to raise hard conversations. The president has put that to an end, and we've seen concrete progress in addressing those, whether that's NATO spending, whether that's in Greenland, whether that's addressing mass migration, and the entire world is better because of it.
9: I guess the question is, you know, we've been talking, you and I, about how President Trump likes to raise hard conversations. He's there at the United Nations giving, as the administration sees it, constructive criticism to that body. When constructive criticism is given to the U.S., is the U.S. willing to listen?
8: Well, look, I think we have continued conversations with our allies and partners around the world. The president is a deal maker. So when he goes out and raises these issues, he has shown again and again that he is able to make a deal that is a win-win. The Greenland example is a perfect example of this.
9: But the reaction to the Secretary General's words this morning, even a superpower isn't so super.
8: Well, I think President Trump is showing that the United States can still accomplish historic and unprecedented things. I think that's been clear from this administration. What he has been able to accomplish, I think, has shown that America is only stronger and more prosperous than it's ever been.
9: Since you work for this administration, and since I'm a reporter trying to cover this administration, I have to ask, are you comfortable with the decision to bar CNN, MS Now, and Politico from White House grounds?
8: Look, President Trump speaking to this very clearly. The president clearly has concerns in terms of what he has clearly expressed on Truth and other avenues. And the fact
9: that it's not— Are you comfortable with the decision?
8: I mean, it's a decision based off of accessing very sensitive and secure spaces. It's not saying that CNN and other entities can't continue to operate, but it's about access to certain spaces. And that's something that's always a continued conversation. Under the Obama and Biden administrations, there were many conversations with reporters about who was able to access White House grounds. That's a routine part of that, and the president making a very clear case here about his concerns and really speaking quite transparently about those.
9: Just for the record, do you believe freedom of the press is essential to a healthy democracy?
8: I think that's a separate question than what we're having here. Freedom of the press is something that we strongly abide by. That's part of why we've opposed so many censorship elements, both elements that we viewed the previous administration doing that we reversed, but also foreign countries in terms of extraterritorial censorship. So we don't take a backseat to anyone on freedom of the press. What this is a discussion of is access to certain buildings and sensitive grounds, and that's always a constant conversation. It was a conversation under Biden, under Obama, with reporters as well, and the president making his concerns very clear.
9: I didn't hear a yes to that, though, that freedom of the press is essential to a healthy democracy.
8: Oh, yes. No, I mean, I didn't. We take a backseat to no one on freedom of the press. We abide by freedom of the press. We defend freedom of the press internationally. That's part why I brought up the censorship issue, because we have seen elements of censorship which we strongly oppose in order to defend freedom of the press.
9: Are those outlets, MS Now, CNN, Politico, are they welcome at your department, at the State Department?
8: Well, look, right now we have no announcements to make in terms of changes to our press coverage, but fundamentally, again, it's a conversation of access to certain spaces, and it's not about covering the administration in terms of CNN and MS Now and Politico. Still have the ability to do that, still have the ability to operate, and we continue to defend freedom of the press around the world.
9: Well, I appreciate you taking our questions today, Tommy Pigott. Thank you.
8: Thank you.
9: Tommy Pigott is the State Department spokesperson speaking with us from the hotel where the State Department has set up camp this week on the sidelines of the United Nations General Assembly.
6: You're listening to All Things Considered from NPR News. The World Health Organization adopted a treaty last year to try to be better prepared for the next pandemic, but the agreement is still in limbo because countries cannot agree on the most contentious part, how to share data about vaccines or drugs. The latest rounds of negotiations wrapped up ahead of the UN General Assembly this week. Here to discuss is NPR's global health correspondent, Jonathan Lambert. Hey, John.
10: Hey, Scott.
6: So bring us up to speed. What is this treaty all about?
10: It's basically an effort to try to learn from some of the mistakes of the COVID-19 pandemic. And the heart of it is really about equity. During COVID, drug companies made vaccines in record time. And this is in large part because they had access to the virus's genetic data in those really early days. But access to those shots was extremely unequal. 7 months into vaccine campaigns, about 80% of the shots went to high-income countries, while low-income countries got just 1%. Countries don't want this to happen again. In principle, countries agreed that they should share data on pathogens, and in principle, they agreed that all countries should be able to access resulting vaccines or drugs.
6: Okay, but there's often a difference between in principle and in actuality, right?
10: Yes, yeah, and countries cannot agree on how any of this would actually work. And the different sides have been negotiating for over a year to not much effect.
6: Take me through the different sides.
10: So it's largely a division between the global north and the global south, or wealthy countries and lower income countries. Pharmaceutical companies are concentrated in wealthy countries, and these countries want a system where data on new pathogens is available as quickly and easily as possible. They say that'll help companies get to a vaccine or drug faster, which in a pandemic can save lives worldwide.
6: Okay, so what do lower income countries say to that?
10: They think that kind of open system could lead to the same sort of inequities we already saw. They want as strong a guarantee as they can get that if they share data on a pathogen sample or if they share data or a pathogen sample today, that they'll eventually get the vaccines or drugs that were made from that data. So they want to kind of attach strings to the data using access to it as a kind of leverage.
6: What could those strings look like?
10: One option would be to put all of this pathogen data in a closed database, so companies or scientists can only access it if they sign a contract with WHO and agree to share benefits. The contract could require some portion of vaccines developed to go to WHO for free or at cost. It might also involve requirements for sharing technology so that lower-income countries can eventually make the vaccines themselves. Wealthier countries have bought into some of this, but not as a condition of accessing the data. They say that those strings will ultimately slow down science, and speed is crucial in a pandemic. But lower-income countries don't necessarily buy this. Sangeeta Shashikant works for the Third World Network, a group advising lower-income countries. And she says that high-income countries kind of want it both ways.
11: They want the sharing of pathogen and data to happen, but they do not want the benefit sharing. They're saying that, you know, that is kind of optional, you know.
6: What about the U.S.? Is it involved in these talks?
10: So not since leaving the WHO last year. But the U.S. has been making these one-on-one deals with countries kind of on the side that could be undermining the pandemic treaty negotiations. Those deals often involve sharing pathogen data with the U.S. directly in exchange for, say, some kind of health aid. Suri Moon, a policy analyst at the Geneva Graduate Institute, likened those deals to, quote, termites in the house that they're trying to build. And there's a worry that eventually that house could collapse before the pandemic treaty is finished. Negotiations are set to continue through next May, which many view as kind of the deadline for any sort of final deal.
6: NPR Global Health Correspondent Jonathan Lambert, thank you so much.
10: Thank you.
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1: 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I am Tracy Ross, back with Hannah Sod and Derek Operly. And hey, we are $60 away from ending the fundraiser. 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
1: Yeah, you could be the person we thank for finishing the entire drive. We're like that marathon runner who's passed out 2 inches from the finish line. Just kind of reach over and drag us over. A pledge of any amount, $60 or more, will end the drive. It pays for the news. It pays for the music. 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It pays for the live music. 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But we do have to get the final $60 before we can end the drive. So hopefully in about 10 minutes, we'll be coming back on and thanking someone who has finished the fundraiser.
6: 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I'm Scott Detrow.
12: And I'm Juana Summers. For many American families, the cost of childcare is quickly becoming unaffordable. That's why some are increasingly turning to older generations for help. NPR's Joe Hernandez reports on the rise of grandparents filling the childcare gap.
13: Mary Jo Galusha's home in Newark, Delaware, is ready for the grandkids, starting with the dedicated playroom she set up in the basement.
14: We've got fun toys down there that I've collected, and we go outside, and I have a garden, and we plant and do that kind of stuff. I have a swimming pool, little plastic swimming pool.
13: Galusha is one of millions of grandparents across the U.S. who help to look after their grandchildren. In her case, that means 4 days a week with her nearly 2-year-old granddaughter, Robin.
14: I'm good being home with her. We have fun. She's lots more energy now, though.
13: The family's arrangement dates back a couple years to when Galusha's daughter only had one child. Stacia Bourne says she and her husband wanted to grow their family, but the potential cost gave them pause, having already put their son, George, in daycare.
15: And the cost for childcare for him is about the same as our mortgage. So it would have just been another cost like that.
13: That was until her mother made an offer. If Bourne wanted to have another baby, Galusha said she'd retire and move to the East Coast to help provide childcare. Bourne says the couple didn't have family nearby when George was born early in the pandemic.
15: Knowing that that wouldn't be the situation for another made us feel like this is doable and might even be enjoyable to have a young child.
13: Galusha retired from her job as a school teacher in Idaho, packed up her belongings, and drove cross-country in her red Volkswagen Beetle. For Bourne, a University of Delaware psychology professor, having her mother watch Robin serves a financial benefit and also helps her avoid emotional goodbyes at the daycare door.
15: It's not hard like that when it's with your own mom. Yeah, so I just feel really lucky. To be able to leave my daughter with someone that I think is a better parent than I am.
13: Grandparents helping to take care of their grandchildren is nothing new, but the surging cost of childcare has made alternatives like this even more critical for families who struggle to pay for care. Last year, the average cost of childcare for children under 5 in the U.S. was more than $13,000, according to Child Care Aware of America. Nicole Jorwick, chief program officer of the national group Caring Across Generations, says families are leaning on grandparents for help more often.
16: The reality is that because this country hasn't invested in a child care infrastructure that is flexible and affordable and reliable, grandparents are filling in the gaps that the service system leaves behind.
13: A recent study by AARP quantified just how often grandparents are doing that work. Of those who help with childcare but aren't full-time caregivers, the median amount of time grandparents spend caring for grandchildren is 200 hours per year, or roughly 3.8 hours per week, the group found. Madonna Harrington Meyer, a Syracuse University sociology professor who studies aging, says grandparents tend to have similar parenting philosophies as their children and often provide care for free or at a low cost.
17: But perhaps the biggest benefit is that they are so flexible. Unlike a formal daycare situation, often grandparents will come to your house, or they'll alternate between watching the children at their own house and at the grandparents' house.
13: Studies have shown there can be cognitive benefits for grandparents who spend time with their grandkids. But childcare is also hard work, as grandparents themselves well know. And as they get older, whether grandparents provide care may depend on their physical health, how close they live to their grandkids, or whether they want to do it at all. For some grandparents, it may also be socially isolating or impact their careers. Yolanda Lattimore, a 59-year-old grandmother in Atlanta, cares for her 1-year-old granddaughter, Mavi, about 1.5 days each week to help her daughter's family.
18: I felt like I could make the sacrifice more than they could, and it has been. It truly has been a sacrifice.
13: Lattimore has worked as a blogger and podcaster in Atlanta and also sells handmade soaps online. When Mavi was born, she offered to help provide childcare, even if it meant less time for work. Lattimore loves spending time with Mavi and calls being a grandmother an amazing journey. But she also remembers what it was like for her to try to balance parenting and her career when she was raising her own kids.
18: When my daughter got ready to start her family, I just didn't want her to go through that. You know, I wanted her to have the balance. If work-life balance exists for somebody, I wanted it for my daughter.
13: For now, Lattimore says she plans to look for a more flexible job while she continues helping to care for her granddaughter. She says Mavi may go to daycare at some point, but it will depend on a few things.
18: You know, it gets demanding, or Mavi will get to decide. Come in, here comes Mavi. You need me now. And Mavi loves being on the phone. She loves phone calls. Yeah. All right. So duty calls.
13: And just like that, Lattimore was back at it. Joe Hernandez, NPR News.
6: I have good news. It is officially Fat Bear Week. If you have no idea what I'm talking about, Fat Bear Week is the annual online competition where people around the world vote for their favorite chubby brown bear at Alaska's Katmai National Park and Preserve. Last year, more than 1 million people participated, myself included. Alaska Public Media's Ava White reports.
19: Think of March Madness, but with 1,000-pound bears instead of basketball teams. Katmai Park Ranger Sarah Bruce says, the bigger the bear, the better.
20: There is no such thing as too fat of a bear. The fatter a bear is, the healthier that bear is.
19: Bears need a lot of body fat to survive winter hibernation. This year's contest will feature 16 chubby contenders. The field includes Chunk, last year's weighty winner, along with a few offspring of former champions. And for the first time, Bruce said whole bear families are included. So, if you vote for Bear 901, you're voting for a mother and her cub.
20: And then to kind of show off how the mothers have to feed not only themselves, but all of these other cubs with them too.
19: Katmai National Park and Preserve is almost only accessible by boat or plane. It's on the Alaska Peninsula, which the Park Service estimates has more bears than people. Bruce, the park ranger, says the abundant salmon runs there allow bears to almost double their body weight. Fat Bear Week started in 2014 as a one-day celebration. The bears have since become internet celebrities, drawing fans from all over the world. Like Landon Norman, a priest who lives in Arkansas and runs a popular Fat Bear Week Facebook group. He has a handful of favorite bears in the competition, including number 164, or Bucky.
21: And he's like crazy, crazy big. So I have a feeling that he's probably going to become one of the more dominant bears that are out there.
19: He thinks people love Fat Bear Week because it offers a welcome break from the everyday stressors of life.
21: I think I probably enjoy it more because my job is really hard. It's like a reprieve. It's just like, oh, cool, I'm going to look at bears. It's just lighthearted.
19: Online voting runs through September 29th when a chunky champion will be crowned. For NPR News, I'm Ava White in Anchorage.
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1: 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I'm Tracy Ross, back one final time with Hannah and Derek. And Derek, we met our goal. Who is the listener? Can we say who the listener is who put us over the top?
3: We can.
1: Anonymous? 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
1: Oh, Bonnie, thank you so much. 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Thank you so much, Bonnie, and thank you to everybody who has given during this drive. 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
1: The tech is better. The app is better. The website's better.
0: What more do you need, huh? First, though, let's do the numbers. Well, here we go. Dow Industrial's down 185 today, more than 0.3%, 51,863. The NASDAQ up 122 points, 0.4%, finished at 27,244. S&P 500 down a fraction of a point. We'll call that flat, 77.64. AutoZone reported fourth quarter earnings today. The company did miss sales expectations, but they still sold $6.6 billion worth of stuff, 5% better than last year. Shares thus accelerated 3.25%. O'Reilly Automotive saw shares increase 3.5%. Advanced Auto Parts, how many auto parts companies are there out there? One does not know. Shares up 4%. Caitlin Tan was talking about the dairy aisle. In the grocery space, Kroger shares dipped about 1.9%. Albertsons fell 0.4%. Sprouts Farmers Market shares, little change today. Bond prices went up. When that happens, the yield goes down. The yield on the 10-year T-note dipped to 4.95%. And you? Yes, you, right there. 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
0: This is Marketplace. I'm Kai Rizdahl. Oil, as I said real quick up at the top of the program, it fell again today. Brent crude, the global benchmark, $98 a barrel and change. West Texas Intermediate, right around $90 a barrel. Cheaper than it was earlier this month, but still very much not cheap. Thing is, though, that $90, that's a paper price. What a buyer is agreeing to pay for, in today's trading, November delivery, the front month, it's called. It's not what a refiner in, I don't know, Asia is paying for crude today. And that price, as Marketplace's Elizabeth Trovall tells us, could be a whole lot higher.
5: There are so many different crude oils and prices. Tom Sang with Texas Christian University says, of course, you've got your West Texas Intermediate, your Brent.
6: There's OPEC selling price, got Mexico, India.
5: There's even a crude price called Mars.
6: So Mars is actually an offshore platform in the Gulf of Mexico.
5: But lately, something unusual has been happening with Europe's benchmark crude oil, Brent, says Joe DeLora with Rabobank.
7: The current state of unreality between like futures prices for oil and physical prices for oil, it's just blowing my mind. We now have a $26 spread again between Brent physical and Brent futures.
5: That's a big gap between the price being paid for Brent futures, the financial world's price of oil, versus what people are actually paying to get physical delivery of a barrel of oil.
7: We just keep talking about futures. Like, oh, futures are down $4 today. Okay, who cares? Well, futures don't mean anything. Physical oil means everything.
5: And because of the Iran war, the physical market is tight. Dan Pickering is with Pickering Energy Partners.
8: Physical buyers are dealing with barrels available, you know, soon, right now, a specific point in time. And those two markets, financial versus physical, can diverge and have diverged.
5: And while energy market chaos may not be good for consumers, farmers, or shippers, there are some winners, says Mark Finley with Rice University.
9: Trading houses that thrive on volatile markets, they're in their element right now.
5: On the other hand, Finley says that large oil companies making long-term investment decisions can't afford to chase up and down the price of oil. I'm Elizabeth Trovall for Marketplace.
0: Should you miss something on the actual radio, we get it. 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Good thing, then, that we've got a podcast. 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

0: 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And from AEG Presents, presenting Johnny Blue Skies and the Dark Clouds, Mutiny for the Masses Tour, coming this September and October. 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
1: 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Student-guided tours offer information about admissions, academic programs, scholarships, housing, student life, and more. 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For WTMS, I'm Melanie A. Davis. Thanks for tuning in to Fresh Air. Stay with us for World Cafe. That's coming up next at 7. You can also stream this live public radio service online at WTMS.org. Still here, still public, thanks to you.